0: Appropriately enough, the pitch was a cutter, and the count now 1-1. 1-0, Rays on top as we play in the fourth. The 1-1 pitch, and that one just does nick the inside corner. 1-2, the count. Corey, over his last 21 games, hitting .329 with a .416 on base percentage. The 1-2 jams him, but he fouls it away. So we'll do it again here at 1-2. And his OPS in that span of 21 games at .955. He awaits another 1-2 offering, and here it comes. Fouled back. This one straight into the screen. So Peterson and Seager at least making Rasmussen work here in the fourth inning. Again, Rasmussen has been golden since the All-Star break. Again, the 1-2, and that one way inside, almost hits Corey in the knees, and it squares the count to 2-2.
1: He seems pretty committed to working Corey inside, but curious if he comes back with another pitch over the inside part.
0: And this one is floated into shallow center, well beyond the reach of Walls, and it drops in for the base hit. Got just enough of that sinker. Didn't hit it hard. This kind of floated it out into shallow center. The Rangers have their first hit, their first base runner for Wyatt Langford.
1: And it was a pitch over the inside part of the plate, and that's where he was trying to go with it. Well, with really good hitters like Corey, you always hear catchers or pitching coaches, pitchers talk about how you can't just keep trying to do the same thing over and over. I thought maybe Rasmussen would try and fade a changeup over the outside part of the plate, but he was committed to working the inside part of the zone, and Corey ends up getting the hit.
0: So here's Wyatt, who takes a cutter down the middle for strike one. Wyatt flied to right his first time up. Well, Rasmussen, his last two starts, both quality starts, both lasting exactly six innings, the minimum necessary for a quality start. The 0-1 outside. And that levels the count here to 1-1. But Rasmussen had a run early after the All-Star break, from his start against Cleveland on July 26th to his start at Seattle on August the 7th, in which he went 20 innings without giving up a run. Here's a ball drilled to deep right field. Mesa going back. He reaches out and on the run, snags it on the warning track. His momentum takes him all the way to the wall. Seager has to make it back to first here. So Wyatt sliced one down into the corner. But Mesa makes the running grab for out number two.
1: Well, we mentioned this on Thursday, but the Rays outfield, tremendous range, left, center, right, with the alignment of Simpson, Mullins, and Mesa Jr. as they have it tonight. And we've seen all three of those outfielders go and get balls that, off the bat, you weren't sure if the average outfielder would be able to get.
0: So here's Brandon Nimmo now. And Nimmo, look out! He hits a line drive that hits Travis Jankowski, the first base coach. Travis turned just enough that I think that meant off of the back of his shoulder. But a scary moment there. Travis with a big smile on his face. But that was a rocket, and Travis just enough of a reflex so that it didn't hit him in a worse spot.
2: Wow.
1: It's the second time this year that Brandon has absolutely lasered a ball off of someone. He hit a pitcher earlier this year. He played with the Mets, and I'm forgetting who it was off the top of my head.
0: Here's a little bouncer down to first, snagged by Aranda. He'll take it back to the bag in time to retire Nimmo for the final out in the inning. No runs, a hit, one man left. We played four here in Arlington. Rangers trail 1-0 on the Trajan Wealth Rangers Radio Network.
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0: All right, here we go to the fifth inning. It's a 1-0 ball game. Junior Caminero's first inning home run holding up here. Victor Mesa Jr. leads it off. He singled and was out trying to stretch it to a double back in the second. And we get a swing and a miss here to start the fifth. Mesa, Mullins, and then Palacios coming up here for Tampa Bay. Time requested here by Mesa as he steps out. Freeman at third playing a step in on the cut. Seager at short playing up the middle here for the left-handed hitting Mesa. Now the 0-1. And that one is popped up foul out of play left side. So make it no balls and two strikes. I tell you what, both pitchers efficient. Both pitchers are throwing some serious quality strikes here tonight. This has been a lot of fun to watch if you like good pitching. The 0-2, swing and a miss. Slider down. Ball gets away momentarily from Jansen, but he picks it up, fires it down to Berger. And Mesa is retired. 2-3 on the putout. That's five strikeouts now for DeGrom tonight. One away. That brings up Cedric Mullins. Fifth inning of our broadcast presented by Balcones. Discover Balcones Distilling, the original Texas whiskey. First pitch here to Mullins. And that one at the top of the zone for a strike. Both of these guys are painting tonight. There is no doubt about it. 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And now Mullins chases a changeup that was down and falls behind in the count here at nothing and two. And Mullins will use his timeout. DeGrom was ready to go. DeGrom 59 pitches through four. Rasmussen 55 through four. Now here comes the 0-2. Over the plate, but low. He missed with a changeup. And that'll make it one ball and two strikes. Little rhythmic clapping down below. Here comes the 1-2, and that's way inside. Two balls and two strikes. Quite a bit was made of the difference for DeGrom working on 4 days rest as opposed to working on 5 days rest. Now, his start against the A's came Monday, so going here today on Saturday, he's pitching on 4 days rest. Here comes the 2-2, and that's hit to the right of Duran. He moves a few feet to his right, gets that ground ball, and fires it across to first, and we've got two men out here in the top of the fifth. The last two starts for DeGrom, working on only 4 days rest. His start two starts ago in Chicago against the White Sox when he was touched up for eight earned runs in 3 2/3. And then his other four-day rest start recently, August the 13th, out in Anaheim against the Angels. This pitch is down and in. Ball one to the left-handed hitting Richie Palacios. And in that game, DeGrom pitched only two innings. He threw 53 pitches. He gave up two runs on six hits. So he had not performed well here recently on 4 days rest. This pitch is down. And the count at two balls and no strikes. But tonight, one out away from five innings of work and only one run allowed. On the Caminero home run, two other hits, singles by Mesa and Hicks. He's behind here to Palacios at 2-0. The swing here and a drive. Well struck ball deep right field, and that one is long gone. Wow. Boy, Palacios homered yesterday. He has now hit three home runs in his last four games. It's his eighth of the season, a solo shot that makes it 2-0 Tampa Bay.
1: Well, DeGrom went with a sinker on 2-0, and that pitch was over the middle of the plate, a little bit below the middle of the zone vertically, but not at all where he was trying to throw that pitch, and Palacios able to hammer it.
0: Again, his eighth home run, his 43rd run batted in. And three of his four home runs, or three of his eight home runs, have come in the last four games. And he's actually been really cold here for a while. As Wall steps up, Wall's walked his first time. And he takes strike one here, a curveball down the middle. So Palacios is 1-for-2 tonight, all right? That means he's 4 for his last 37. And this pitch fouled off the plate, but three of those four hits have left the yard. Yesterday, his solo home run in the fourth inning was the game-winning RBI. It was the RBI that put Tampa Bay ahead 2-1, and they never trailed after that. So it was the game-winning RBI. Here, it just adds a little insurance in the fifth. But the way these two guys are going, that's a big run. Here's the 0-2 down and in. So make it a ball and two strikes. Palacios, a guy who was drafted by Cleveland. He's a native of Brooklyn. He's also played for the Cardinals. And here a swing and a miss on a really sharp slider. Walls is out on strikes for the final out in the inning. DeGrom has fanned 6-5, but a Palacios home run has lengthened Tampa Bay's lead. We go to the bottom of the fifth, 2-0 Rays on the Trajan Wealth Rangers Radio Network.
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0: Bottom half of the fifth inning, Rangers now trailing 2-0. Ezekiel Duran in the box, first pitch to him is fouled straight back. Strike one. Zeke lined out to deep right his first time up. Drew Rasmussen through four innings has retired 12 of 13 batters. Only Ranger hit a Corey Seager one out single in the fourth. The 0-1. And that one is lifted high into the air, shallow center. Palacios out, Mullins in. Mullins makes the call and the catch. And Zeke is out number one. Jake Berger coming up Our Aces update brought to you by Choctaw Casinos and Resorts, where the players play. Tonight out at Chavez Ravine, the Dodgers are hosting the Nationals. Great pitching matchup there. Cade Cavalli for Washington. He's 12-5 with a 3.12 ERA. Tyler Glasnow for the Dodgers, 4-0 with an earned run average of 2.79. Here's a line drive into left. Base knock for Jake Berger. Simpson picks it up, and Berger on board with a one-out single. So two hits on the board now for Texas, and that brings up Evan Carter. The Dodgers start the day at 84-57, a huge 10-game lead over San Diego for first in the National League West. They're also tied with Atlanta, identical records for that second and or third seed in the National League. Here's a cue shot foul up the third base line. Strike one here to Carter. Caminero was playing well in at third, anticipating the possibility of Evan trying to bunt his way on here. Milwaukee, of course, with the best record in the National League. The Braves and the Dodgers are 3.5 games behind Milwaukee. But there's a big difference between that two seed and three seed. Two seed, you get a bye into the divisional round. Swing and a miss here by Carter. And the count now, nothing in two. If you're the three seed, you play the six seed wild card team in the wild card round. You get all your games at home, but you got to play in that first round. The 0-2, a swing and a miss on a changeup, and Carter is out on strikes. Fourth strikeout for Rasmussen, and that will bring up Cody Freeman. You've got the Nationals, who score a lot of runs, but Nationals coming into play today, 9 games under 500. So here's Freeman. Freeman bounced a short his first time up. The pitch from Rasmussen is outside for ball one. Rangers baseball brought to you by Whataburger. Try the Bacon Wrangler Double, available now for a limited time at Whataburger. This pitch pops over the outer half for a strike. So 1-1 the count now to Freeman. On the Quick Trip scoreboard, the Astros are up now on Arizona 2-0. Diamondbacks batting in the top half of the fourth. This pitch hits the outside edge. Freeman behind on the count at 1-2. And that game has just gone into the bottom of the fourth inning. Again, Houston with a 2-0 lead. Astros with a 3-game edge over the Rangers for first in the American League West. The 1-2, way outside. Two balls and two strikes. Tigers now leading the Guardians 6-0. That game in the bottom of the eighth inning. Cleveland took two yesterday. Rangers 2 games behind the Guardians for the final wild card spot in the AL. 2-2 pitch. That's hit softly to third. And a little bit of a tiny leap right across the chalk line there for Caminero as he hauls in that soft liner to get Freeman for the final out in the inning. No runs a hit. Rangers leave a man. We've played five. And it's 2-0 Tampa Bay on the Trajan Wealth Rangers Radio Network.
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21: We go to the top of the sixth inning. It's 2-0. The Rangers trailing the Rays. Diaz, Aranda, Caminero due up against DeGrom. Third time through the Rays order. In the first pitch to Diaz is a fastball for a strike. The two runs to the Rays coming on solo home runs. Caminero in the first, Palacios in the fifth. A one. Swing and a miss. A fastball at 97 over the outside corner. The count nothing and two. Jacob into the windup. And the 0-2 offering. Swing and a ball. Tagged foul. Out of play to the right. And just a reminder that the Rangers pet calendar is available at the Grand Slam team store and rangers.com/pet calendar. It's led by Evan and Kaylin Carter. This year's calendar features players alongside service dogs and their personal pets. The 0-2. Swinging the ball, reached for and lined softly to first, grab by Berger, and there's one away. The proceeds from the pet calendar benefit Patriot Paws Service Dogs, which provides service dogs at no cost to disabled American veterans. It's $25 plus tax, all for the good cause. So that brings up Jonathan Aranda. One out, nobody on, 2-0 Rays. And the first pitch is swung on and fouled back. Grom working on the first base side. The 0-1. He buries a changeup in the dirt laid off by Aranda. The count 1-1. Aranda struck out swinging both times. Struck out on three pitches in the first and had a lengthier battle in the fourth, but both cases struck out swinging, once on the fastball, once on the slider. The 1-1. Fastball perfectly located over the outside corner of the top of the zone at 98 from DeGrom, and the count 1-2. Nobody on and one away in the top of the sixth with the Rays on top 2-0. Aranda calls time. Now DeGrom repositions his right foot on the first base side of the slab. Black glove covering up his face as he looks towards his catcher, Jansen. Drops it to the glove as he steps into the wind. 1-2. That's high. Misses with a fastball. The count 2-2. This is the third game of a four-game series. The finale tomorrow. First pitch at 1:35. Tickets still available at rangers.com. 2-2. Swinging the ball fouled away to the left. And that was pitch number 82 from Jacob DeGrom. Depending on how he gets through Aranda and Caminero, could be his last inning, or he might come out for the seventh. The 2-2. Down and in, check swing, and Aranda did not go around. A back foot slider's the count's now full.
0: That's what he struck him out on back in the fourth inning, a pitch in a similar spot, but this time Aranda lays off.
21: Left side of the infield shaded towards the middle. See what DeGrom comes back with here. 3-2. Here's the pitch. Swinging a hard ground ball right side. Diving stop by Duran. Gets up. Throws to first in time. And for the second time tonight, Zeke makes a diving play to take away a base hit, this time off the bat of Jonathan Aranda.
0: Yeah, he did it against Chandler Simpson back in the second. But that was a carbon copy, right? He dives to his right, comes up firing, except this time He didn't come up to his right knee. He was able to fully stand, get his feet under him, and make that throw.
21: What a play by Ezekiel Duran. Jacob DeGrom loved it afterwards, too. A demonstrative point towards Zeke. The first pitch to Caminero found back. What a big play. Now, instead of a runner on for Junior Caminero, nobody on in 2 outs. Still a 2-0 lead for the Rays. Caminero, who took over the American League home run lead with his home run in the first, awaits, and the 0-1 is way outside. Broke a tie with Yordan Alvarez. Alvarez, a candidate to win the American League Triple Crown. Ties do count towards that, but obviously if you are a runner-up in a category, it doesn't. The 1-1. Swing and a miss. Caminero, a big cut on a changeup. And the count 1-2.
0: But Pete Alonso throwing a little bit of a monkey wrench into that.
21: Yeah. He's had a really nice last month or so. Now Alonso with 94 RBIs leading the American League alongside Alvarez. The 1-2. That's low. At one point, it looked like Alvarez was going to comfortably win the RBI category. Caminero now 3 behind him. And the 2-2, swing and a miss. A changeup off the plate below the zone. DeGrom gets the chase of Caminero, and he gets a 1-2-3 inning brought to you by Pays Online Checkout. Ezekiel Duran makes another great play. The Rangers, though, still trail 2-0 as we go to the bottom of the second, bottom of the sixth on the Trajan Wealth Rangers Radio Network.
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21: Hey, a specialty ticket will get you a Rangers City Connect themed Hello Kitty figurine tomorrow for on the 20th, Sunday the 20th against the Blue Jays for Hello Kitty Day. 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Well, it's 2-0. The Rays leading the Rangers. 9-1-2 due up for Texas. Danny Jansen facing Drew Rasmussen to begin the bottom of the sixth. In the first pitch, Rasmussen fires a fastball off the plate, ball one. Adam Macko warming in the Rangers bullpen. Jacob DeGrom allowed just 2 runs through 6 innings, but perhaps his night's done. 1-0. That's high in the count, 2-0. DeGrom with 90 pitches, so it would stand to reason that with that and the lefties coming up for the Rays, the Rangers would go to the lefty Macko. 2-0. Jansen takes a cutter at the top of the zone for a strike. A really efficient first 5 innings for Rasmussen, just 66 pitches through 5. He's up to 69 with the 3 pitches to Jansen. So here comes pitch number 70 with Jansen ahead 2-1. A swing and a ball popped up. Middle of the infield. Second baseman Palacios, just to the right of the bag, on the dirt, makes the catch. And there's one out. So that brings up the leadoff man, Jock Peterson, as the Rangers try and get to Rasmussen a third time through. Peterson 0 for 2 with a couple of strikeouts. Worked a full count his last time. Ended up striking out on a sinker from Rasmussen. First pitch here. Jock swings and hammers one down the right field line. If it's fair, it's gone, and that one is out of here. Just inside the pole, Jock Peterson turning on a first pitch hanging curve, and the Rangers get on the board. It's 2-1.
0: Well, neither of these guys have made many mistakes here today, but Rasmussen just made one. And it's difficult to get a mistake past a guy like Jock Peterson, his team-leading 25th home run right down the line.
21: 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Plan smarter, dream bigger. And boy, the Rangers needed that. Back to within a run. That one hooked down the line 410 feet. First pitch to Seager, a swing and a miss. It is tough to hit a ball right down the line over 400 feet. Jock did, and now the Rangers finally get to Drew Rasmussen. A one, swing and a miss. Cutter over the outer part of the plate at the top of the zone, and the count's nothing and two. Langford on deck, one out. The 0-2 coming from Rasmussen to Seager in the dirt. Corey lays off the changeup. Jacob deGrom ending his night perhaps on a 1-2-3 inning, brought to you by Pays Online Checkout. Rasmussen's had plenty of those tonight, but not here in the six. A 1-2 inside. Corey jackknifes out of the way on a sinker in the count. Two balls and two strikes.
0: Yeah, that was DeGrom's only 1-2-3 inning. The Rays had at least one base runner in each of the first five.
21: 2-2. Swing and a miss. Change up in the dirt. And Corey goes down for the second out of the inning. So Rasmussen racking up another strikeout for the Rays starter. That's his fifth strikeout. And that brings up Wyatt Langford. Langford with a couple of flyouts to right tonight. Rangers just with three hits. Seager with one, Berger with one, Peterson with one. Peterson's hit to begin the inning. A long ball. Rasmussen comes set. First pitch. And he fires a sinker over the outside corner for a strike. Still 2-0 in Houston between the Diamondbacks and the Astros. That game's in the top of the fifth from Dinkin Park. Astros leading. Tigers leading the Guardians 6-0 in the bottom of the ninth. 0-1. Topper foul, third base side. So, good news in Cleveland. Not so good news in Houston as of now. And then the Blue Jays, who are also ahead of the Rangers, a game ahead in the chase for the third wildcard spot, tied with the Royals 3-3 through five innings from Kansas City. 0-2. The pitch. Swing and a miss. Changeup. And Langford goes down for the final out of the inning. But the Rangers get a run. Jock Peterson, a solo homer. It's back to a one-run game as we go to the seventh. 2-1 Tampa on the Trajan Wealth Rangers Radio Network.
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8: Well, they announced Adam Macko, but it's Tyler Alexander who's into the game. Macko was warming to begin the bottom of the sixth, but then when the Rangers brought it to within one, Tyler Alexander started warming. So it's Alexander who comes on in place of Jacob DeGrom. DeGrom, a quality start, unfortunately on the wrong side of a 2-1 score, but Jacob, two runs on four hits over six innings, seven strikeouts and a walk. If the Rangers were winning 3-2, we'd speak glowingly about Jacob's performance. First pitch to Liam Hicks, and the curveball is over the outside corner for a strike. DeGrom pitched well, though, and has certainly given the Rangers a chance. And the home run by Jock Peterson in the bottom of the sixth is out. So with lefties coming up, it's lefty Alexander on the hill. The 0-1 to Hicks. Swinging a broken bat, grounder to the mound. Alexander falls to the seat of his pants, picks it up, stands up, throws to first, and gets Hicks. I think he was thrown off as that ball was coming to him. I think maybe he thought it was coming back to him harder than it was, but it was a jam shot. Thankfully, he was able to keep his composure to make the play.
0: Both of his feet went out from under him forward, so he fell onto his keister, but had the presence of mind to be able to field what was a fairly soft one-hopper and then pop up and throw.
8: So here's Chandler Simpson. First pitch, he tries to bunt, but angles it back foul. Hey, good news quickly for the Rangers. Nathan Eovaldi threw a bullpen today, and it went well. Josh Young ran the bases. Josh will have another live batting practice opportunity before perhaps a rehab assignment. And then Jack Leiter's gone to Arizona to continue with his recovery. The 0-1, that's inside. Injury update brought to you by Bailey and Gallion.

0: 1-1 pitch. Swinging a chopper towards the middle. Tough chance. Duran in the backhand. The throw to first. Berger the stretch, and they get Simpson. Can't underscore enough how often Chandler Simpson just puts the ball on the ground and gets a hit. And on a play like that that's not routine, I'm sure similar batted balls have turned into hits for Simpson this year. But a really nice job by Zeke.
1: All right, so we're 6 2/3 of the way in defensively for the Rangers. And Duran tonight has 2 putouts and 6 assists. 3 of those assists of the elite variety.
0: That's a really nice play. Here's Mesa Jr. First pitch, a high strike on a cutter. Top of the 7th, it's 2-1. The Rays leading the Rangers. The Rangers have been in this spot a number of times, especially since the All-Star break, where they are trailing by a run and need their bullpen to keep it that way. Now, with Monday being an off day, Skip Schumacher does have the ability to be a little more aggressive and, as some people characterize it, chase a win. The 0-1. Swinging a ground ball through the right side, a base hit. Mesa Jr. turns on a sweeper. So a 2-out single. That brings up the lefty Mullins. And what chasing a win means is using your high-leverage relievers who normally would protect a lead, but doing it in a trailing situation because you believe that you're in a good position to come back and win. You can't just do it every time, because then when you are in a leading position, you know, you need those guys to be your guys. First pitch to Mullins, a strike over the outside corner. But there are times where you'll see a manager do it, and sometimes in this spot with an off day a couple days away and your leverage guys fresh and ready, well, you can use them tonight and perhaps tomorrow and not be any worse for the wear. The 0-1, swinging a soft liner through into center field, a base hit. Mesa Jr. takes a big turn around second but stays there. Nice job by Carter attacking that ball and firing it towards third. But Cedric Mullins, a weak single. And the Rays with runners at first and second and 2 outs in the top of the 7th.
1: We're getting a pinch hitter here for Palacios, I believe.
0: Yeah, with the lefty Palacios due up, Ryan Vallade is going to pinch it. So Vallade, who came off the bench yesterday, hitting .261 on the season with an 800 OPS, but most of his damage done against lefties, an 838 OPS against lefties. He only has 87 plate appearances against righties. Vallade, born in Grapevine. Bounced around. His dad, James, a longtime baseball coach, ended up going to Frisco High School and then moved to Stillwater before his senior year when his dad became an assistant coach for Oklahoma State. Ended up graduating from Stillwater High School, which is the same alma mater as Matt Holliday and his kids, Jackson and Ethan. And with the righty Vallade due up, the manager Skip Schumacher is going to go out to the mound, and we're going to have a pitching change.
1: Ben Peeble's been warming up.
0: And Ben Peeble's going to come into the game and face his former mates with the Rays after this. 2-1, Tampa on top, 2-1, 2 outs in the top of the 7th on the Trajan Well. Well, let's wait. No, he's not going to make the change.
1: He's not. How about that?
0: So for the third time this year, Skip Schumacher has come out to the mound and not made a pitching change. Fourth, if you include the exhibition game in which he went out to let Carter Baumler know that he had made the team. Glad we didn't go to break. So it's Alexander against Vallade. Vallade hitting with Mesa Jr. at second, Mullins at first. And the first pitch, fastball zips in for a strike. No balls and one strike. Alexander set. High kick and the lefty's pitch. Check swing, but the pitch is a strike at the top of the zone, and Vallade is going to challenge, and that's going to be overturned. That pitch was well above the zone, and the pitch upon review has, in fact, been overturned. Alexander has actually held righties to a lower batting average this year than lefties. Now, righties have slugged at a higher rate, so their overall OPS is higher, but in terms of just getting hits, Alexander's stymied righties a little more than lefties. Duran breaks to the bag at second, but no pickoff. The pitch instead is swung on and fouled back.
1: So essentially, the information at Skip Schumacher's disposal, he's going against convention here because he had the right-hander ready in the bullpen, but going with the lefty against the righty pinch hitter.
0: One ball, two strikes, two outs. 2-1 Rays in the top of the seventh. The runners go. The pitch is low, blocked by Jansen, but both runners advance. And that could be critical because now not only does that remove a force at any base on a ground ball that might be a challenging out at first, but now you got two guys in scoring position. And with two outs, they're going on contact. First base is open now with walls on deck. Two balls, two strikes, and two outs. Alexander, the pitch. Swing and a miss. Changeup below the zone. He gets the chase and gets the big strikeout. Rays get a couple on. They leave him there. Stretch time in Arlington. It's 2-1 Tampa. And we send it to the voice of Globe Life Field, Chuck Morgan.
2: 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And welcome back, Holly Tucker. Holly will now perform God Bless America.

0: Holly Tucker singing the tunes as we go to the bottom of the 7th, 2-1. The Rays over the Rangers on the Trajan Wealth Rangers Radio Network.
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0: big strikeout by Tyler Alexander against Ryan Vallade, ending the top of the seventh with the Rays leading 2-1. So we go to the bottom of the seventh to Rasmussen still on the hill. It's Nimmo, Duran, and Berger due up. Rasmussen with 79 pitches through six innings, and the first pitch to Nimmo is a fastball high, ball one. Jorge Mateo enters for Ryan Vallade. Vallade simply making a pinch hit appearance. It's Mateo now at second base. 1-0, pitch to Nimmo, swing and a miss on a cutter. Bottom of the zone, the count 1-1. Jacob Junis starting to throw in the Rangers' bullpen. I'd imagine he's going to come on regardless of whether the Rangers score or not, and that goes back to what we were talking about, the idea of chasing a win in this particular situation. One and one, Rasmussen's pitch. Nimmo takes inside. Detroit beats Cleveland 6-0. That's good for the Rangers. Framber Valdez with seven shutout innings. Aces update brought to you by Choctaw Casinos and Resorts. And the 2-1, a high fly ball lifted to left center. But Mullins, with plenty of room, circles behind it to his right and makes the catch, and Nimmo's retired. Well, good news in Houston. The Diamondbacks now on the board. It's 2-1. Houston still leading, but Arizona has cut their deficit in half. Brandon Fott is pitching for the Diamondbacks. Ethan Pecco started for Houston. It's now Eniel De Los Santos, who was last on the mound. And in this game, it's 2-1 Tampa. One away for Duran. Zeke 0 for 2, but he's made three outstanding defensive plays. First pitch, a sinker for a strike. There is action in the Rays bullpen. Righty Kevin Kelly is throwing,
1: along with the lefty Cam Boozer.
0: All right, double barrel action. 0-1. Swinging the ball, cued back, foul.

0: Nothing and two. Pitch. Swinging the ball. Fouled back. So Duran hangs around on the changeup. Berger on deck. Two runs on six hits for the Rays. One run on three hits for the Rangers. And not a lot of opportunities for either side beyond what they've cashed in on. Rays with just three left on base. Two coming in this top of the seventh. Rangers have left just two on. The 0-2. Rasmussen comes set. And Duran hits one down the right field line, but it slices foul. Now to play. Got a fastball above the zone off the plate, somehow able to make contact with it. Rasmussen gets the sign. The 0-2. Swinging a ball, tap foul at the plate. 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The 0-2. Swinging a fly ball, hit in the air to right, near the corner. Mesa Jr. on the track in front of the wall. He makes the catch. Just inside the chalk and maybe 5 or 10 feet from the padded wall in the corner. So Duran injected just a little bit of hope in the fans, but that one flutters a little short. And with two outs, that brings up Jake Berger.
1: He's 0 for 3 tonight, but with two really deep fly ball outs.
0: Berger with one of the three hits for the Rangers, a single his last time. Rasmussen's first pitch, fastball off the plate. Well, the Rangers would love a home run right here. Rasmussen has allowed just four home runs to right-handed hitters this season. Pretty impressive. 1-0. Outside. Cutter that misses. Count 2-0. You know, for a reliever, all right, you know, maybe not that big of a deal. For a starting pitcher to allow four home runs to righties this late in the season, wow. 2-0. There's a strike. That's four home runs over 225 batters faced.
1: In this era, where not all guys, but most of the guys you're facing are trying to launch the ball?
0: It's a heck of a job. Let's see if Berger can buck that trend, though, the 2-1. He takes outside, count 3-1, with Carter on deck. I'd imagine that Boozer would be a candidate to come into the game if Berger's able to reach. Pitch number 94 coming up from Rasmussen. The 3-1. Check swing, and the pitch is a strike over the outside corner. A fastball from Rasmussen, and the count's now full. Well, by comparison, Rasmussen against lefties has allowed 10 home runs, including Jock's solo home run. 3-2. Swinging a bouncing ball foul towards the Rays' dugout. Takes two hops and bounces into the dugout. Count remains full. Neither righties nor lefties, though, have an OPS in excess of 600 against Rasmussen. So he pretty much dominates both sides. Full count, pitch. Swinging a cue shot foul back. That was a cutter that started over the corner but snapped off the plate. The type of pitch that gets a chase. It got a chase, but Berger able to hang around with a foul ball. So we'll do it once more. Three balls, two strikes. The eighth pitch to Berger. Here it comes. Swing and a miss. He goes fishing for a changeup below the zone, and Rasmussen to strike out to end the inning. Well, the Rays hanging on to a one-run lead. 2-1 the score. We go to the eighth on the Trajan Wealth Rangers Radio Network.
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3: We go to the eighth inning. It's 2-1. The Rays on top, leading the Rangers. Jacob Junis on the pitch. And to tell you more, here's Matt.
4: All right. Thank you very much, Jared. As Junis will face 9-1-2 in the order here, starting with the switch hitting Taylor Walls. He'll step in on the left side. Junis' first pitch is bounced right back to the hill, gloved by Junis. His momentum carries him toward first, and about a third of the way there, just a little overhand toss to Berger to get the out. So one pitch and one out here in the top half of the eighth. That brings up Yandy Diaz. Junis, sweeper specialist. He's thrown that pitch 44% of the time. Mixes in the four-seamer, the sinker, and the changeup. And Junis, a guy who throws strikes, doesn't get into trouble putting guys on base. First pitch to Diaz, comes inside. As soon as I say that, he almost hits Diaz. Ball one. Diaz 0-for-3, lined out softly to Berger his last time up. The 1-0. And that's in there for a strike. So make it one ball and one strike. Junis on for the 45th time. One win, two losses, five saves, and a 2.66 ERA. Now the 1-1. And that one, a sharp two-hopper out to Zeke at second. He's got it. Takes some time before sidearming it over to first. And Diaz is retired. So two down here in the eighth. Aranda coming up. Let's pause for station identification on the Trajan Wealth Rangers Radio Network.

So here's Aranda 0 for 3. And Junis places one over the outside edge here for strike one. In the bottom of the eighth, it's the bottom of the order for Texas. Carter, Freeman, and Jansen, the two batters. This pitch is outside. And that'll make it one ball and one strike. Two runs on six hits for Tampa. A run on three hits for the Rangers. The 1-1. Swing and a miss. Make it one ball and two strikes. If the Rangers want to keep their streak alive of series wins here at home, the Rangers have won each of their last six series here at home. They need to come from behind and win here today and then win again tomorrow. And that ball shot out into left field. Langford coming on, but it lands for the base hit. So Aranda with an opposite field single here to bring up Junior Caminero. And Caminero 1 for 3 with a laser home run to left center in the first, but he then struck out in the fourth and again in the sixth. He was the last batter that DeGrom faced. DeGrom, 7 strikeouts in 6 innings with 2 runs allowed on 4 hits, but he's on the hook for the loss unless the Rangers can at least at some point tie it up. First pitch here to the right-handed hitting Caminero off the mark. Ball one. Infield playing the big right-handed hitter to pull. He swings and drives it the other way. Right center field. It gets down for the hit. Nimmo cuts it off. He'll get it back into the infield quickly. Aranda makes it to third. But Nimmo was shaded in that direction and hustled over to his right to keep that one from going to the wall. So that maneuver saves a run, but Caminero with his second hit. Runners at the corners now for the catcher, Liam Hicks. So Junis retired the first two batters. And we'll get a visit here from Danny Jansen, and now Jordan Teague racing out to the mound to join in on this conference. Our What a Play of the Game brought to you by Whataburger. Plenty from which to choose. We're going to go all the way back, though, to the Chandler Simpson rocket up the middle in the second, where Ezekiel

0: fielder in, dove to his right, popped up, got his foundation under him by coming up to his right knee, and he made a strong throw to get the Speedy Simpson. That is your Whataburger, what a play of the game. So here comes Hicks. Looks like Kelly taking the occasional toss down in the Rays bullpen. So that's who the Rangers will face here in the bottom of the inning, hoping to face him with just a one-run deficit, with Aranda at third, Caminero at first. Hicks tonight, 1-for-3. He singled in the fourth. Junis with the pitch, and he misses outside with the sweeper, ball one. Hicks with his fourth inning single has now collected hits in 9 of his last 11 games. Here's the pitch. That's just off the outside. So Junis falls behind in the count here at 2-0. Junis this year, just 12 walks in 47 and a third. That versus 35 strikeouts. The 2-0. And that one in the dirt behind the plate. Neat block there by Jansen. So the runners don't go anywhere. And Hicks ahead of the count at 3-0. The lefty hitting Chandler Simpson waiting on deck. Junis goes to the rosin bag, fires it down. A little upset with himself, having to summon a 3-0 offering here to Hicks. The pitch. And that's down the middle for a strike. Sweeper basically right out over the heart of the plate. Hicks taking all the way. And the count at 3-1. Seager up the middle. Freeman playing a step behind the base path near the cut over at third. He's about 10 to a dozen feet off the line. The 3-1. And that's fouled up and out of play left side. So Junis goes from 3-0 to a full count here. That'll allow Caminero to get started down at first. And Junis again to the rosin bag briefly. Freeman will now move significantly over towards second, backing up about midway between the infield turf and outfield turf, and playing about 35 or so feet off the line. There goes Caminero, and this one is looped over Seager and out into left center. That scores Aranda. With Caminero on the move, he makes it to third base easily. Just a soft little flared single over the shortstop. Corey Seager gives Tampa Bay a 3-1 lead.
1: It's like clockwork. Rangers trying to fight back, and they give up an insurance run. It happened last night, and it happens here. And the Rays take a one-run lead and turn it into two.
0: For Hicks, his 76th run batted in. It is his 14th RBI in 25 games since coming over from the Marlins.
1: I'm sorry, Matt. Piper is coming to pinch run.
0: Piper will run at first and stay in the game to catch. He has finished each of the first two games behind the plate for Tampa Bay. So here's Simpson now. Simpson 0-for-3 tonight, but only because Ezekiel Duran is really good at second. And here's a ball hit back up the middle. A chopper fielded by Seager. He shuffles one step to his left for the force on Piper to end the top of the eighth. But the Rays tack on a run on three hits. They leave two. We go to the bottom of the eighth. Tampa Bay now up 3-1 on the Trajan Wealth Rangers Radio Network.
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0: Well, in for Tampa Bay, the extreme ground ball pitcher, Kevin Kelly. Kelly, who is a sinker changeup guy, usually gets the ball on the ground. And here's Evan Carter, who will take a pitch that's outside for ball one. Kelly, in addition to being an extreme ground ball pitcher, is a guy who doesn't walk many. Just 11 walks in 65 and two-thirds innings. The 1-0. Swing and a ball driven deep into right field. Carter lights into one and drives it way out of here. Evan Carter with a blast to straightaway right. His ninth home run of the season. And it gets the Rangers back to within a run at 3-2. What a shot! Something else Kelly doesn't do very often is give up home runs. That's just the sixth home run that he has allowed this year. His earned run average at 1.92. But that pitch was up and out over the middle of the plate. So Carter makes him pay. And once again, the Rangers find themselves down by only a run. Here's Cody Freeman. He takes a pitch over the outer half for strike one. It's your second Ranger home run of the day. Four of the five runs that have scored here tonight have come on solo home runs. Nothing in one to Freeman, who is 0-2. And Kelly just misses a little bit away here. So that'll make it a ball and a strike. Kelly pitched in the eighth inning yesterday and pitched to the heart of the Ranger order and got ground ball outs off the bats of Langford, Nimmo, and Duran. Here's a ground ball to short, backhanded by Walls. He sets and throws. And that's the first out here in the bottom of the eighth.
1: Matt, I'll be honest. I'm obviously excited about the Evan Carter home run, but a part of me is angry because, again, the Rangers, down by a run, give up a run. It has just happened far too often in the middle to late innings, trying to come back, and you keep moving that target. But we'll see if the Rangers can overcome that tonight.
0: Here's Danny Jansen now, and Jansen looks at a pitch that's outside for ball one. Danny has flied to shallow right center. He's also popped up to second. Jacob Latz warming in the Ranger bullpen. This pitch just a little bit outside. And Jansen ahead of the count here now at two balls and no strikes.
1: You know, with Peterson on deck, I wonder if they go to the lefty. I think that's Boozer who's warming to try and neutralize Jock. See what Jansen can do before that.
0: The 2-0. And that's inside. He missed with a changeup there. And the count now 3-0 to Jansen.
1: And remember, Cam Cauley has been added to the roster with the roster expansion. So if Jansen reaches, perhaps he's a pinch running candidate.
0: And here, a pitch right at the top of the zone for a strike with Danny taking all the way. And the count goes to 3-1. Jansen requesting time out of the box here. Now back in the box, he awaits the 3-1. Kelly fires, and that ball is hit hard. Base knock out into left field. Jansen got a hold of a sinker, hit it on the ground, what you often see from Kelly. But he hit it hard, split the difference between Caminero and Walls. So the tying run on board, and indeed Cam Cauley will come in to run here. And that's going to bring Kevin Cash out of the third base dugout. And that is going to be all for Kelly, who faces the minimum three. gives up a home run to Carter, gets Freeman on the ground ball out, and then allows the Jansen single. So, tying run on with one out in the bottom of the eighth. Rangers down 3-2. The lefty Boozer coming on. And as he warms up, we pause for this on the Trajan Wealth Rangers Radio Network.
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0: All right, it's the left-hander Cam Boozer coming on now for Tampa Bay, formerly with the Red Sox and the White Sox. And before he even pitches, we're getting a mound visit here from the pitching coach, Kyle Snyder, because Justin Foscue has been announced as the pinch hitter for Jock Peterson. In Boozer, we're not talking about a ground ball pitcher. We're talking about a fly ball pitcher who is a fastball cutter guy. Every now and then a sweeper. He's thrown a handful of changeups this year. But Boozer having a good season with Tampa Bay, an ERA of 2.38 in 33 relief appearances, and another guy that doesn't issue a lot of walks. 6 walks, 39 strikeouts over 34 innings. So here's Foscue to pinch hit for Jock. I tell you what, this doesn't happen very often. Two pinch hitters in the game tonight, pinch hitting for guys whose last at-bat was a home run. First offering to Foscue, he tries to check but goes around here on a cutter for strike one. Peterson hit that home run in the sixth inning, finishes the day 1-for-3. Palacios homered for Tampa Bay in the fifth. And Valet came in to pinch hit for him in the seventh. The set. Boozer with a long look to Colley at first, and the pitch, a swing and a miss on a fastball. And Foscue behind in the count here at nothing and two. Foscue for the season, batting .263, a .325 on base percentage, and of course much better against lefties than righties. One man out. Foscue behind in the count, nothing and two. Boozer, a long hold, and now the pitch. And that ball is hit hard over walls into left center, a base hit. Simpson racing over, can't get it. The ball off of Mullins' glove. Colley's already at third. He's in to score easily. Justin Foscue with an RBI double. We're tied at three.
1: Well, it's a great job by Justin Foscue. It's not easy to come off the bench, even if it's a favorable platoon situation, but he got a fastball that Boozer left up, and he was ready to turn on it. And then a great job pinch running for Jansen. Jansen probably doesn't score on that, but Cam Colley does easily. And we're tied with a chance now for the Rangers to take the lead.
0: With Corey Seager at the plate. Corey 1-for-3. And he takes a pitch from Boozer at the bottom of the zone for strike one. So Foscue comes through down in the count, nothing and two. It's his 11th double and his 29th run batted in. The set by Boozer. And the 0-1. Swing and a miss. Home run cut there by Corey on a sweeper away. And the count at no balls and two strikes. Well, Boozer came into last night's game and got Corey to hit into a double play to end the seventh, only batter that he faced. He fires this one off the plate. Nice block there by Piper. And the count at a ball and two strikes. So the Rangers have fought back after giving up a run in the top of the eighth to score twice here in the bottom half of the inning. And Boozer's asking for time. He doesn't like that baseball. He wants another. So the Rangers have scored twice, knotted it up, and they've got Foscue at second here. Still only one out. The 1-2. And that pitch a little low, a little inside. He missed with a fastball at 96. And the count levels here to two balls and two strikes. Boozer setting just above the belt. A look back to Foscue. And now the pitch. Swing and a ball hit to the right side of the infield. A one-hopper taken in by Mateo. Low throw to first, but Aranda has it. And Seager is the second out of the inning on the play. Foscue moves along to third.
1: So now a ball in the dirt that gets away. Gives you a chance to steal a run. And of course, now a base hit to the outfield guarantees that you're going to take the lead. And an infield single, which is always in play for someone like Langford with his speed, also in most circumstances would indicate that you're going to take the lead.
0: Wyatt tonight 0 for 3, though he did line out to the warning track and right in the fourth. So Foscue at third, two men out. Tie ball game. First pitch chopped over the mound. Charged by Walls. He's got it. Throws to first and in time to get Langford for the final out in the inning. But the Rangers do tie it up. They get a couple of runs on three hits. They leave a runner at third. We go to the ninth. Tied up 3-3 on the Trajan Wealth Rangers Radio Network.
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12: Your KSST KRVA FM weather calls for warm conditions overnight with mostly clear skies and a light south to southeast breeze. The daybreak low dropping only to about 76 degrees, so we'll start off the day Sunday already pretty warm with sunny skies through the day and another high at about 100 degrees. I'm meteorologist Jared Cirillo with your weather forecast on KSST and KRVA-FM.
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0: All right, well, the clubs are all level here. And so with the score tied in the top of the ninth, Jacob Lantz will come on here for Texas. You bring in your closer at home with the score tied. And Lantz hasn't pitched in a while. In fact, the last time he pitched would have been on Tuesday against the A's. So he's well rested in that particular outing. Lantz came in to record the final two outs. He got both outs via the strikeout to preserve the Rangers' 8-5 win over the A's, and in so doing, Lats collected his 28th save of the season. So here we go to the ninth inning. Victor Mesa Jr. to lead it off. First pitch swinging. He lifts one high into the air center field. Carter is there. Just a couple of steps to his right to make the one-hand grab. And for Lats, one pitch and one out here in the ninth inning. Need to let you know that Elias Diaz is now in to catch. So he replaces Cam Cauley in the ninth spot in the batting order. Cauley, who pinch ran for Danny Jansen and scored that tying run on the Foscue pinch hit RBI double. So here's the lefty Cedric Mullins. Now Mullins singled his last time, 1-for-3 on the night, and Lats starts him off with a pitch that is high for ball one. Lats throws his fastball more than any other pitch. He's thrown it 55% of the time. His changeup and slider he's thrown about equally, just under 20% of the time. Here he misses with a slider, and the count goes to 2-0. Lats also with a curveball, which he throws about 8% of the time. 2-0 here to Mullins. The pitch, outside corner for a strike, and that makes it 2-1. Lats is on for the 50th time this year. 3-1, 28 saves, and a 1.63 ERA, just 27 hits allowed in 60 2/3 innings. The 2-1 popped up high into the air, shallow left. Ranging in is Langford. He puts it away. We've got two men out here in the top of the ninth. And that will bring up Jorge Mateo for his first plate appearance of the night. Mateo coming on back in the seventh inning as a defensive replacement at second base. Tyler Wells, the right-hander, warming up to come in the bottom half of the inning for Tampa Bay. First pitch to Mateo is in for a strike. The set by Lats. And the 0-1, swing and a miss. He chased a pitch that was up. And Mateo behind in the count here at nothing and two. Lats off the rubber. He'll rub the ball down here a little bit. Mateo facing Lats for the first time. The pitch. That one hits in the dirt behind the plate. So make it one ball and two strikes. And remember last night, Brian Baker came out after facing two batters in the ninth inning, walking both. His velocities were way down, essentially an injury lifting because he didn't face the minimum three. The 1-2 pitch, a swing and a miss. That on a changeup over the inside part of the plate. And Lats comes in and mows him down here in the ninth. A 1-2-3 inning brought to you by Pays Online Checkout. We go to the bottom of the ninth. One run, all that's needed. Rangers and Rays tied 3-apiece on the Trades and Wealth Rangers Radio Network.
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0: All right, it's the middle third of the order for Texas here in the bottom of the ninth, and this crowd is riled up. 31,000 plus on hand here tonight. Brandon Nimmo will be the first up, and he'll be facing the righty Tyler Wells, deadline acquisition from the Orioles. Lots of red on his Baseball Savant page, so that means that he's good. He's a cutter, fastball, changeup pitcher. Also has a slider and a curve. He works out of the stretch. First pitch to Nimmo is popped up high in the air. Foul. And this one will go back into the seats on the third base side for strike one. Wells picked up the save in Tampa's win last night, 7-6, as he faced the last three hitters. Wells with a total of six saves on the season. Here comes the 0-1. Nimmo swings and shoots this one foul. Again, into the seats on the third base side. And the count, nothing and two. Wells is a fly ball pitcher. Definitely not a ground ball pitcher. And this is his 12th appearance since coming over to Tampa. Overall, it is his 55th outing of the season. The 0-2. And that ball is hit to deep center field. Mullins going back, still going back, but stops just shy of the track to make the catch in straightaway center. And Nimmo is the first out. And that will bring up Ezekiel Duran. Now, yesterday, Wells faced Nicky Lopez, Elias Diaz, and Justin Foscue. But here he goes up against Duran. Zeke 0-for-3 with a couple of deep fly ball outs here tonight. Duran 0-for-2 lifetime against Wells. The kick and the pitch. And that one right at the top of the zone, a cutter for strike one. Zeke, his seven-game on-base streak on the line here. Zeke, four home runs, 13 runs batted in the last 12 games. The 0-1, a home run cut, but a foul ball. That comes back to the net, and he's behind in the count here at nothing and two. Wells, overall this year, a 2.51 ERA. Just 46 hits and 17 walks allowed in 68 innings. He sets for the 0-2, and just as he sets, Duran asks for time and steps out. Sort of a frustrated body response there from Wells. Now, everyone ready. And the two-strike pitch. Check swing. The pitch comes in high. Missed with a cutter. And that'll make it a ball and two strikes. Infield playing Zeke to pull with Mateo up the middle. The outfield straight away and deep. And now the 1-2. Swing and a foul. He reached for a cutter that looked a little bit off the outside. Stays alive, though, at 1-2. Bailey and Galleon, attorneys at law, remind you to get home safe. 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Again, Wells with the 1-2, and that ball hit on the ground. A two-hopper knocked down by Wells, but he didn't play it cleanly. Picks it up and throws across, and Duran is safe at first. Oh, my! An error by Taylor Walls, who is, by so many measures, perhaps the best defensive shortstop in the game. But he couldn't feel that on the backhand side, couldn't recover in time, and a potential winning run is on here with one out.
1: Now, Duran didn't hit it softly. It wasn't hit particularly hard, just 91 miles an hour, but Walls unable to play the hop cleanly. Duran, you know, extended to try and beat the throw. It seemed like he took an extra long stride to get to the bag, and And now he's having a conversation with Sean Fields and Skip Schumacher, but thankfully they're going to go back to the dugout and Zeke's going to stay on the field. What a blow that would be if Zeke accompanied them to the dugout.
0: Wow. So Walls commits just his ninth error all season long. And let's see if the Rangers can take advantage. The chance of a burger go up for Jake Berger. 1-for-3 tonight. First pitch. And he fouls it off of his leg. And rolls harmlessly up the third baseline. Strike one here to Jake. Berger, 2-for-3 in his career against Tyler Wells with a home run. Berger with his 1-for-3 night, now 3-for-7 in the series. Wells, the long hold, and the one-strike pitch. And that's lifted into the air, deep right field, but Mesa has it measured. He'll get there, reach up and pull it down to take care of Berger for the second out. So, that'll leave it up to Evan Carter here. Carter with a home run his last time up. He's 1-for-3. Sort of an improbable home run in that he was facing Kelly, an extreme ground ball pitcher, but Kelly left a sinker up, and Carter punished it. First pitch, Evan takes it at the top of the zone for strike one. Carter made an out the only previous time that he went up against Wells. The right-hander sets and now turns, throws to first, and Duran dives back to the bag safely. Carter's home run, by the way, to straightaway right, went about 8-10 rows up into the seats. Traveled an estimated 421 feet. Zeke starts and stops. The pitch is outside and low. And the count to Carter now, 1-ball and 1-strike. Duran on the year, 11 stolen bases. At third, Caminero in a couple of steps on the turf. And now the 1-1. That's high, very high. He missed with a fastball. So it's now 2-ball and 1-strike here to Evan Carter. 3 runs, 9 hits, 1 error for Tampa Bay. 3-6-0 across for Texas. Duran away from first. The 2-1. Swing and a miss. That was a home run cut by Evan. Wells threw him a cutter in the zone. And the count now even at 2-ball and 2-strikes. Caminero will now go back onto the dirt, playing midway between second and third, and playing about 6 to 8 feet in front of the outfield turf. The 2-2, Zeke takes off, and the pitch, a cutter, swing and a miss, and Carter is out on strikes, and this one will be decided in extra innings. For the Rangers in the ninth, no runs, no hits. There was an error, and one man left. After 9, we're tied at 3 on the Trajan Wealth Rangers Radio Network.
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1: Tied at three in top of the 10th. Jacob Latt starting a second inning of work. Jorge Mateo, the zombie runner. Taylor Wall is the batter. He's got 11 sack bunts this year. Corners pinched in, believing he's going to try and lay down a 12th. He turns to bunt, pulls back, and Latz's pitch is a slider low. Walls had just 7 sack bunts over the last 5 years combined, but he's really added that element to his game this season. And in this particular spot, that can come into handy with Diaz on deck and Aranda to follow. It's 9-1 and 2. Latz needed 9 pitches to get through the ninth. The 1-0. Walls bunts, third base side, a beauty. Freeman fields, throws to first. Duran covering from second with Berger charging. They get Walls, but Mateo advances to third. So that brings up Yandy Diaz, who's 1-for-3 with a 3-run home run in his career against Lats. And Diaz, as we've talked about, very, very tough to strike out. He's actually never struck out 100 times in his career, and he's not going to strike out here because Latz is going to walk him. And that makes plenty of sense. Not only does it set up a double play, but it eliminates the very high contact Diaz in a spot with a runner at third and less than 2 outs. So now Latz will try and get Aranda, and if he can get Aranda, it'll give them some options with Caminero if he can get Aranda to strike out. They also have the middle infield and double play depth. Aranda 1-for-4 tonight. And this year he's hitting just .236 against lefties. First pitch, Latz starts him off with a very important slider for a strike. Yeah, Aranda much better against righties than lefties. OPS about 220 points better against righties. And he's never faced Latz. The 0-1. Swinging a foul back. So now Latz can hunt a strikeout up 0-2. This would be a huge strikeout because then Latz could walk Caminero. While that does load the bases, it would allow him to face a much lesser option as a hitter. Kenny Piper would be the due batter if the Rays elected to have him hit. No balls, 2 strikes. Latz set. The all-star lefty kicks and fires. Up and in. Spins Aranda out of the way. 96-mile-an-hour fastball.
0: And if you're thinking about a double play here, Latz has only induced 2 ground ball double plays all season, the last one coming July the 12th.
1: Mateo at third runs well. Diaz over at first. The 1-2. Swinging a high fly ball deep right center field. That ball's back. It is carrying, and that ball's out of here. Jonathan Aranda, 3-run home run. And the Rays lead 6-3.
0: And it came on a slider, something else we haven't seen very often this year. Jacob Latz giving up a home run. That's just the 4th one that he's allowed. The last one he gave up June the 25th in Toronto.
1: And that pitch was over the middle of the plate to the very bottom of the zone, and Aranda was ready for it. The Rays 70-2 this season when leading after 7. And they're now in position to go 71-2, taking a 3-run lead. First pitch to Caminero. Strike over the outside corner. Change up from Latz. Home runs, a big part of the story for the Rays. Caminero and Palacios with solo homers, and that home run by Aranda, 3-run shot, accounting for 5 of the 6 runs. 0-1, line drive to center field, but it hangs up for Carter, who jogs in and makes the catch on a ball that was scalded off of Caminero's bat. The Rangers have Carter starting as the zombie runner in the bottom of the 10th with Freeman, Diaz, and Foscue due up. Here's Piper. This is his first plate appearance. He entered as a pinch runner following Liam Hicks's insurance delivering base hit in the eighth. The first offering from Latz is a fastball that misses high, ball one. Perhaps a missed opportunity for the Rangers to gain ground on the Guardians, who lost earlier, and definitely an opportunity for the Astros to extend their lead. 1-0 outside. If the Astros win tonight, and they're up 3-2 through 7, they'll be four games up on the Rangers, but five with the tiebreaker. It is awfully tough to make up that type of ground in such little time. 2-0. Strike call to the knees.
4: Just 19 games remaining after tonight.
1: Two balls and a strike. Latz comes set. And the pitch. Outside. Count 3-1. We mentioned Aranda's numbers against lefties. Just his third home run against lefties this year out of the 19 that he's hit. The 2-1. Or 3-1, rather. Outside, ball four. Piper draws the walk. And that brings up Chandler Simpson. Macko warming in the Rangers' bullpen. Rangers have a decision to make. Not that they don't have confidence in Latz to get this out, but if you want Latz to be available tomorrow, do you down three, just take him out and kill his pitch count at 22? And with Diaz going out to the mound very slowly, I think they're going to do that. And,
4: yep.
1: And now Skip Schumacher exits the dugout. So Matko's going to come in. A three-run home run for Aranda in the top of the 10th at 6-3 Rays. We'll step aside for this on the Trajan Wealth Rangers Radio Network.
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1: Adam Macko on a pitch, top of the 10th inning, Rays leading 6-3. Jonathan Aranda's three-run home run, breaking a tie. Jacob Latz exiting after walking Piper. And again, I think some of this is just to make sure that he's available tomorrow in case the Rangers need him to close out a win. So here's the lefty Macko against the lefty Simpson. Simpson is 0 for 4 tonight, in part because of Ezekiel Duran, who's taken away two hits from him with really nice defensive plays. The first pitch coming from the lefty Macko to the lefty Simpson, and it's a fastball up and away, ball one. Well, Tyler Wells appeared to be the guy in the bottom of the 10th for the Rays. No one was warming, but now there is action in the Tampa Bay bullpen. At least there's someone standing on a mound. 1-0. Strike called. It might be Steven Matz.
4: No glove, though, and not throwing.
1: Yeah, so that's not really any real action. It's just a guy standing there. Yeah, it is Steven Matz. So it does appear that Wells will be the guy. The 1-1. Runner goes. Pitch is swung on, popped up, short left field. Charging in, Langford on the run, makes a basket catch at the hips, and that ends the inning. But the Rays get three on the Aranda three-run homer. See what the Rangers can do when we come back for the bottom of the 10th on the Trajan Wealth Rangers Radio Network.
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6: Evan Carter, the zombie runner, but his speed really isn't that relevant right now since the Rangers are down three. They need base runners, and Cody Freeman's the first batter to try and give them some life. Tyler Wells on the mound. If the Rangers can get a base runner, then they'll bring the tying run to the plate. It's Diaz and Peterson to follow. Excuse me, Diaz and Foskey. First pitch to Freeman. Wells misses a little bit upstairs of the fastball, ball one. Freeman 0 for 3 tonight. Couple of ground outs and a soft line out. One-oh. Freeman takes, and that's a strike at the top of the zone, maybe high, and that would be a perfect time to challenge, but Freeman electing to keep that one in his pocket. Rangers do have two incorrect challenges remaining. The 1-1. That's outside, and now a challenge requested by Piper. That's going to be close. I thought it was a little outside, and it was just barely outside. 3/10 of an inch wide of the zone. So the count, 2-1 to Freeman. Rangers trailing 6-3. Bottom of the 10th inning. Freeman rests the bat on his back shoulder as he awaits. Wells comes home. The pitch outside. 3-1. Good news in Houston. The Diamondbacks and Astros are now tied. So the Diamondbacks have erased their deficit. The game is tied heading to the bottom of the eighth. Rangers would love to tie this one up. They're down 6-3. The 3-1. Swing and a miss. Freeman chases ball four. Even if he hits a home run, the Rangers are down a run. Now, that is a swing that Cody Freeman would like to have back. That pitch was not close to the strike. Full count. Payoff pitch. Swing and a miss. That one was in the zone. A cutter gets Freeman, who strikes out for the first out in the bottom of the 10th. Now, easy to say all this from up here, obviously in the box. The burden of the hitter is to discern these pitches that come in at high velocities and move every which way, but I think that's one that Freeman's going to wish that he had back. Here's Diaz. First pitch. He takes, and that's a high strike that was not a strike, but again, no challenge. You got two of them left. This is the bottom of the 10th. Now's the time. 0-1. Swinging a cue shot foul, and now the count's 0-2. He'd love for someone to get on base so that Corey Seager can come up as the tying run.
7: That's what you ought to be thinking right now, right? Just getting on base.
6: The 0-2. And that's upstairs. wanted Diaz to chase. They elevate the eye level, but Diaz lays off, so the count 1-2. Wells likes working the high-low game with the fastball and the cutter. We'll see what he throws here. The 1-2 pitch, swing and a miss. That one was an elevated cutter at the top of the zone. It was a strike had Diaz not swung, but he did and unable to connect. So down to Justin Foskey with the Rangers trailing 6-3. Carter at second. Jonathan Aranda's three-run home run right now stands as the difference. Right-handed hitting Foskey had a RBI double to tie the game in the eighth. The first pitch in their fourth strike, a fastball.

0: 0-1. Ground ball to third. Caminero has it. Shuffles and throws across, and that's the game. Aranda receives it, and the Rays get a 6-3 win. It took 10 innings, but Jonathan Aranda's three-run home run, the separator. Tampa secures its second straight win over the Rangers. 6-3, the final score. Hixey will wrap it up after this on the Trajan Wealth Rangers Radio Network.
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6: Well, another heartbreaker here tonight in Arlington as the Rangers fought back to tie it in the eighth, but a three-run home run from Jonathan Aranda in the 10th gives Tampa Bay a 6-3 win. 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

All right, the final totals tonight look like this. For Tampa Bay, 6 runs, 10 hits, 1 error with 6 left on base. For the Rangers, 3 runs, 6 hits, no errors with 5 left on base. The winning pitcher, Tyler Wells, now 4-2. The loss suffered by Jacob Latz. He is now 3-2. Our game was played in 2 hours and 44 minutes before a crowd of 31,657. 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And your player of the game here tonight is Tampa Bay first baseman Jonathan Aranda. Aranda, the game-winning 3-run home run in the 10th, but he also had a single and scored an insurance run at the time in the 8th inning, making it 3-1 in favor of the Rays. Aranda, who came into this series a

0: starting pitcher for tomorrow, although it should be Ian Seymour's turn. But I think that they're trying to decide whether or not that they're going to go with a starter in front of him, a la a Casey Legomena, who pitched earlier in the series. That's still to be decided. But anyway, that's what we think is going to happen here tomorrow. First pitch slated for 1:35, and our coverage will get underway with the pregame show at 1 o'clock. That game tomorrow will wrap up the homestand. The Rangers immediately afterwards will be flying up to Seattle to begin a three-game series with the Mariners on Tuesday. All right, that's going to do it for us. For our engineer here in Arlington, Ken Mendez, for Dylan Moore and Joshua Price at Master Control, and for Jared Sandler and for the voice of the Rangers, Eric Nadel, I'm Matt Hicks, wishing everyone a pleasant good evening from Globe Life Field in Arlington. Once again, our final score tonight in 10 innings, Tampa Bay 6 and Texas 3. Stay tuned. The postgame show coming your way next. Have a great evening, everyone.
1: Up the middle. Binks hit. Then the ball game's over.
0: That's in there for a called third strike.
1: He dives. He makes the catch.
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Dodgers lose to the Rays 6-3 in 10 innings. Jonathan Arondo with a 3-run home run in the top of the 10th. And Tyler Wells shut the door in the bottom of the 10th. The Rays take their second straight over the Rangers in Arlington. Welcome to Rangers Game Day, presented by Toyota. Alongside Elvis, I'm Jared. You know the drill. Moral victories are great in April, May. If this was in April, May, I'd say, hey, Rangers fought back. You know, they showed a lot of fight. They couldn't beat a good team. It happens. Unfortunately, in September, with the clock ticking, it just really has very little value, the moral victory side. Yes, it's great the Rangers came back. They almost beat a team that has only lost twice all year when leading after seven, but they didn't. And Jonathan Aranda's 3-run home run, the difference. And the Rangers drop another one. They lose an opportunity to gain a game on the Guardians. And I'm not sure what the Astros score is now. It was tied. Either they're going to remain three back in the loss column to the Astros, or perhaps four back.

0: I'll tell you this, Elvis, right now. If you're four back in the loss column to the Astros, which is really five because of the tiebreaker with 19 games left, it is awfully, awfully tough to make up that type of ground in such a short time. This loss was a killer for the Rangers, even though they at no point led in tonight's game. They had the momentum. They came back. They tied it up. Again, gave up a run in the top of the eighth inning to extend the Rays' lead. Rangers still tied it up, but the Rays get the victory. This one really seems like a kick to the you-know-whats.
1: Yeah, no, but I think you say that there's something good. There was nothing good. Like you mentioned, at this point in September, it's all about winning. And I know that's what Skip is probably going to say today during the press conference. But at this point, like I say, you got to forget, you know, the season. It's all about coming, finding the way to win the games. And, you know, today, you know, that team, Tampa Bay, just prove and show they're better. And I think this team has everything to beat that team, but deep down, I mean, it's just a little mistake here. Same thing with the relievers. They cannot hold the game. And it's going to be hard, you know, especially getting into September. If you cannot hold your score, it's going to be completely hard to beat teams, especially teams like Tampa Bay.
0: Well, the Rangers might have made things a little bit more difficult in the AL West. Again, we'll see how that Astros game plays out. There's still only two back in the wild card, but it just feels like another missed opportunity. We bring in Dave Raymond. Dave, talk to us.
2: Well, listen, it obviously did not end up the way the Rangers wanted, but, you know, to me, the story tonight was two outs. The Rays showed that they're not going away. There were so many innings where the Rangers would get two outs, but then you'd see a hit or two. I think the first couple of home runs came with two outs. Like at some point, it was seven of their first eight hits came with two outs. So they were tough to snuff out in any particular inning today. Good offensive approach. I mean, you see the difference in an offensive approach, right? They've got an 80% contact rate as a team, which is best in baseball. They're tough to strike out. They're tough to put away. They had some long at-bats against Jacob today. It's 13 pitches, 9 pitches. They battled, and then they'll go the other way. They'll do little things and chip away at you. And it's a very different style than I think what you see from a lot of teams, which is a reliance on a big swing, right? Guys getting that ace swing off and hoping for a home run. It worked a couple of times tonight for the Rangers where they got a couple of big swings off. Peterson, Carter. But, you know, that strategy sometimes leaves you a little vulnerable. And you can see the difference in this series. The Rays able to execute in a lot of different ways, and the Rangers are not. And so here we are. Still a chance to split the series tomorrow. And I think, again, pretty sure you guys mentioned this in the first post-game show Thursday, how difficult it is to sweep these series, even to win a four-game series. So if they can split this thing tomorrow, you know, you leave town hanging your hat on that and hoping to do some work on the road.
1: Yeah, I think that one of the things that I really enjoy so far, and I hope the team, our team, is watching the Tampa Bay approach into the game. I mean, they don't, you know, besides Caminero, maybe Diaz and Aranda, I mean, those three guys, they're having an amazing season. But I think collectively, they know how to hit the ball. They know not all of them is going to hit homers, but they just play the game the right way. And a bunch of times, the other teams beat themselves. And I think Tampa, they're so good at that. And I think that is something that the Rangers can take advantage. You know, they've done it this year. But I think sometimes, you know, they beat themselves, like in the last inning, you know, just one thing to add. You know, you're down by three runs, and Freeman is hitting two strikes, and you get a big swing. Like, even if you hit a home run, you're still down one run. Like, you know, you have the big hole in the first, in the right side. Shoot the ball the other way. I think that is something that, you know, him and then Diaz did the same thing. Two strike, big swings. And that is something that when you watch and you take a look of Tampa Bay, they are just taking, you know, they take their at-bats. If they have to go the other way, they'll go the other way. If they have to get their hit, they'll get their hit, and their big guys, you know, they're going to do their thing. But I think that is the difference, because I think I see a lot of similarities in between the teams. It's just one team take advantage and the other, you know, is not.
0: And not just on 3-2, and, you know, easy for a dork like me to say up in the press box, but 3-1, he gets a pitch that's ball four way above the zone, and he's taking a swing for a two-run home run in that spot where you just need that base runner. And,
1: yeah,
0: you know, young guy, you learn from these experiences, but, you know, this is not a time, again, for – you know, learning. The Rangers are in a time for winning. Dave, what else stood out to you about tonight?
2: Well, I think, you know, Elvis's point is a really good one, right? And it speaks to, frankly, the way the game is played and then managed. And I don't mean managed in the terms of game strategy, but how we compensate players, right? So this is probably a bigger conversation for a different venue, but the financial reward system in baseball is to pay for home runs. And so I think a lot of guys, whether they want to say it outright or not, they play looking to drive the ball, right? The analytics say that that's where the value is, and so that's where guys go because teams value home runs and extra base hits, power, slug, etc. So there's little incentive to shorten up and go the other way. I think the idea is, look, I get a finite number of swings in a season. I'm going to try and get my A swing off and do damage. And honestly, it's, you know, it's harmful when you get into these situations. It just does not, you know, make for that good team strategy to try and win moments and games when you're in a race like this. You can run into some, certainly. But so anyway, I think the point's a good one. They're just moments where you're left scratching your head, though, like even in the very last play. Mike noticed, and when we went off air, he pointed it out to me, but that ground ball for the final out of the inning, it goes to third base. Well, Carter's at second base. He stopped between second and third, just kind of froze. And so what? You're going to get a rundown, or I don't know what's going on there, right? Those are those moments where you're like, well, what's happening? What are we thinking, right? And are we catching these details? Are these things being discussed? Because that kind of stuff just kind of, it can't happen, especially this time of year where the games are as important as they are. So they're just little things right now where you're just left wondering what in the world is going on, right? It's just like when sometimes somebody's not covering a base or whatever. Those little things just have not been great, and they're really magnified this time of year.
1: Well, I think that I do want to add something. The reason that I continue to say, not because I did it, you know, like that was my game, right? But you're not going to win every game by hitting home run and extra bases. Like when you face somebody like, you know, like Rasmus says today, he's going to be a tough. Like he's one of the best in the game. You know, he moved the ball. It's going to be hard to get, you know, good contact. And in games like today is when you need to, okay, we're probably not going to slug today. Let's find a way. Let's get people in base. Let's bond, you know, let's bond, hit and run. You have to be able to win games in a different fashion. If you win the games the same way by homers, and like there's only 2-3 guys with 20 homers and the rest have 5, you're not going to win games. So I think that is something that, I mean, Raymond is, I mean, you hit it in the nail. Of course, the game is all about OPS, but you have to be honest to yourself, especially right now in September. It's fine in April. It's a long season. But in September, in this series, like knowing that you're 3 games, you know, behind the lead, you have to play the game to score runs. And if the situation is getting a hit the other way, take an extra pitch, trying to get on base, you have to do it because right now you're playing for the team, not for your numbers.
0: All right, go ahead.
2: So I think we all agree on that. And we've talked a lot about sort of, you know, the offensive side of this. But I do want to give Jared the platform here because I think Jared has an opinion right now, and I understand it, on what is going on with the bullpen, especially late in these games, right? And we're frankly, middle of these games. Where the Rangers, you know, maybe they're not leading, but it's a game where you feel like they could come back and maybe get back in it. But they're not keeping the score. You know, in this case, it was 2-1. We were hoping it could stay 2-1. Rangers would have a good shot. Well, Jacob Junis allows that run, and now it's a 2-run deficit. Well, the Rangers did come back and get those 2 runs. Fantastic to tie the game. But had that run not been allowed, and assuming things play out the way they did, well, now you've taken a lead, right, going to the ninth. Anyway, it's just one of those things where I feel like, Jared, you have pretty strong opinions that maybe a lot of these games lately have really been lost in the middle to late innings with the bullpen.
0: Yeah. No, I mean, you kind of laid it out perfectly. At the end of the day, the goal is to score more runs than the other team, and when you keep allowing runs, it's tougher to do that. You're chasing the carrot. That carrot's in a set position, and then it moves further away. You're about to snatch it, and then the run, you know, scores in the top of the, you know, who knows what happens if it's 2-1? Do the Rangers still score 2 runs? Who knows? But it's a lot easier to try and get to just 3 runs than just 4 runs or 5 or 6. And I don't know if the Rangers come back and win, you know, these games without this. But, you know, at the end of the day, they're making it a lot more difficult. And tonight they chased the win, and I totally get why. You chased the win. You got the off day Monday. They went with their leverage guys. They tied it up. It almost worked out. But, I mean, Dave, you said it. I mean, the Rangers relievers have been very, very poor since the All-Star break in innings 5 through 7. Now, that doesn't include the 8th, and last night it was the 9th in which that extra run was scored. But the point remains that it's not just about protecting leads. The Rangers have been unbelievable at that this year. That's probably why they're in contention, because they have not even blown leads at an average pace. They've been way better than that. But they also haven't really given themselves chances to come back, because when they do, you know, throw a punch, they take a punch in the process. And that's just not – you can't trade punches when you're trailing. You got to get one or two extra on the guy, on the boxer in the ring, and they just haven't been able to do that.
1: Yeah. No, and let me say something, because that's actually very, very good to note it. Like the offense, right? Like, if I'm hitting and I know that I'm going to have someone stopping the game and giving me at least 2-3 innings for us to come back, you know, it's like a dominoes effect. But in the other side, when you know that, okay, it's going to be tough to come back, and you're coming back and tie the game, but it become like something that is happening over and over and over, you know, psychologically also hurt the offense, because it's like, okay, we're going to try, but then they're going to score 1 or 2 runs. So I think, you know, giving and take is just tough for the offense. It's tough for the team, for the manager also, how to manage that, knowing that whoever you bring at least is going to give up 1 run. It's a tough situation.
0: All right, Dave, appreciate it.
2: All right, let's flush this one and come back tomorrow. What do you say?
1: Turn the page.
2: Turn the page.
0: And to be clear, hey, Jacob Junis, Jacob Latz, those guys have been awesome. Yep. It's not them specifically. It's just in general the unit. Here since the All-Star break, had a tough time. Oh, Ezekiel Duran made 3 really, really nice plays defensively tonight. Unfortunately, it comes in a losing effort. 6-3, the Rays over the Rangers. Rangers Game Day on RSN is presented by Toyota. Score a great deal during the Toyota Trucks Game Day sales event today.
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0: Rangers Game Day on RSN is presented by Visit Fort Worth. Dive into barbecue, live music, and the world's biggest honky-tonk. Rangers fall by a final score of 6-3. I know we were talking earlier about the situational hitting and stuff. It should be noted, there were five home runs in this game. And the three-run home run from Jonathan Aranda in the top of the 10th was the difference. The Rays double up the Rangers, and afterwards Skip Schumacher spoke to the media.
8: Another game where you guys fight back, but ultimately aren't able to pull it off in the end. There were so many points, you know, to take out of this game, but I guess we'll start with just Jacob Lotz there at the end. What do you feel like went wrong?
9: Jacob Lotz is our best closer, best reliever, all-star. Just made a pitch that Aranda, can hit and could handle, and unfortunately, went out of the ballpark. It's very rare that it's happened to him, but it's part of the game. But it's that's just a tough loss, quite honestly. I mean, we fought back against a really good pitcher. We had our chances, with runners in scoring position, with our big guys up, and just couldn't knock them in. Their guys in the middle of the order have hurt us this series so far. Caminero and Aranda have done some damage against us, and we got to just make sure that we're they're not beating us. And beginning of the series, we kind of circled them for them not to beat us, and they beat us. And so we got to take a look at exactly what we're doing wrong, because they've been slugging and doing damage in the wrong time of the game.
8: You talked about playing against a really good pitcher. What did you just make of the at-bats against Drew Rasmussen?
9: Yeah, Drew's really good. He's had a great year. He's had a really good couple years in a row now. It's fastball's at 98 miles an hour with a really good cutter and a really good changeup. I mean, he's got weapons to get you out. I thought we took some good at-bats a little bit later, but early on was obviously really challenging. I mean, he had a no-hitter through three, I think, and Jock finally got us on the board with Seager got a hit, and then Jock got us on the board. But yeah, he was really, really good on his game. Really tough at bats, but DeGrom, battled him. It was back and forth with two really good pitchers, kind of a pitcher's duel towards the end. And then, they added on another run. We fought back. Foscue, huge hit. And Carter with the home run. But unfortunately, they had another home run that cost us the game.
8: Is there a difference in the approach when you're kind of trying to catch up in a playoff race versus holding on to a playoff spot?
9: No. We are doing whatever we can to win. And that was, if you look at the game tonight, we threw out our best pitchers. Lats was going to go out. If we were down one, he was going to go out to try to just keep it at one to see if we could, come back against, their back end bullpen. So, we're going to do whatever we can to try to get this right, because time's running out here. We got to start collecting some wins, because we're digging ourselves a little bit of a hole right now, and we got to fight out of it. And there's only one way out, is to fight, and we got to get going.
0: Rangers fall 6-3. What about the Guardians and the Tigers? It didn't take long for the Tigers to bounce back after getting swept in a doubleheader yesterday in Cleveland. Left fielder Riley Green with a home run in the top of the first inning. And then he did it again in the sixth, taking Parker Messick deep for a second time. That gave the Tigers a 3-0 lead. Green would go 3-for-4 and knock in four of Detroit's six runs. They would win 6-0. So the Rangers don't lose ground on the Guardians, but now technically the Jays are the third wild card team. The Rangers are two back of both. Now in the AL West, we don't know yet, because the Diamondbacks and the Astros are in extra innings. If the Diamondbacks win, then the Rangers will remain three back in the loss column. And four back overall with the tiebreaker. But if the Astros win, then that 3.5 will drop to 4, which is effectively 5, an incredibly difficult hill for the Rangers to climb. So you put yourself in a position with a loss again where you got to hope for the failures of others, which sometimes that works out and it keeps the door open, but you'd much rather be in a position where you control things. It's not realistic for the Rangers to go 19-0 the rest of the way. Maybe they do. I mean, I'm not my place to say they won't. Chances are they won't.
1: Yeah.
0: And unless they go on a run that they haven't gone on yet this year, 140-plus games in, you do need help. And, it stinks to kind of be in that spot. So yet again, we wake up tomorrow with the hope that the Rangers can go on a run. But unfortunately, that run didn't start tonight.
1: Yeah, no, they have to make it happen. They, like Skip says, they've been fighting, but it's not about fighting. It's about, at this point, finding a way to win. So I think the team just have to, figure it out what they need to do, You get a group meeting. I don't know what they need to do. Only them that know what's going on, but they got everybody. No, the offense, we're not pointing fingers. We're not saying who's good or bad at this point. It's all, let's get together and let's find a way to win games. I think tomorrow will be a great day, tie the series and then move forward. But yeah, for me, the main thing is going to be get back 500. I don't think I haven't seen somebody below 500 make it to the postseason. So they need to get to 500 first, and then after that, you keep pushing forward.
0: All right, well, the Rangers fall 6-3. We'll wrap things up when we come back on Rangers Game Day.
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0: The plays taken away, a hit from Chandler Simpson. That's incredible. Simpson, a blazing speed, unable to beat that out thanks to the acrobatics and the athleticism of Duran. And then later on, Duran, another diving play, taking a hit away. How about that? And then Ezekiel Duran decided, well, two diving plays are unbelievable, but why not take another one away from Chandler Simpson? Didn't need to dive, but again, Simpson, Major League's infield hit leader, probably beats that out more often than not. Now Ezekiel Duran with an outstanding trifecta of plays. A couple of lefties tomorrow. Ian Seymour's been announced as the starter for the Rays, and it's Mackenzie Gore going for the Rangers. So the Rangers hope to split a series with the team with the best record in the American League. Well, it's going to be on Mackenzie Gore's shoulders to try and lead the way as he starts against Ian Seymour. Final thoughts, we wrap things up?
1: Yeah, no, tomorrow is an important game. I think today was, but tomorrow it is. And Mackenzie, I mean, the team needs to see a nasty Mackenzie tomorrow. We need 6-7, and the offense just needs to, they need to explode, man. They just need to let go. But I think, you know, today was a tough one. Get ready for tomorrow. Turn the page.
0: Turn the page.
1: Come on.
0: That's all we can do, I guess. 6-3, Rays over the Rangers in 10 innings here on Rangers Sports Network.
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21: your KSST KRVA FM weather calls for warm conditions overnight with mostly clear skies and a light south to southeast breeze. The daybreak low dropping only to about 76 degrees, so we'll start off the day Sunday already pretty warm with sunny skies through the day and another high at about 100 degrees. I'm meteorologist Jared Cirillo with your weather forecast on KSST and KRVA FM.
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1: Your KSST KRVA FM weather calls for warm conditions overnight with mostly clear skies and a light south to southeast breeze. The daybreak low dropping only to about 76 degrees, so we'll start off the day Sunday already pretty warm with sunny skies through the day and another high at about 100 degrees. I'm meteorologist Jared Cirillo with your weather forecast on KSST.
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7: I'm Kristen Yates with an Ag Minute. The U.S. Department of Justice is expanding an investigation into record-high beef prices, widening a review to include 8 major grocery chains. These include Kroger, Walmart, Aldi, Costco, and Amazon. The move follows an antitrust probe launched earlier this year into the nation's largest meat packers. According to Fox Business, letters sent by the DOJ to the companies want information on beef pricing strategies, profit margins, operating costs, and purchasing arrangements back to 2020. Beef costs have climbed sharply over the past year. Data from the Bureau of Labor Statistics show beef and veal prices increased 9.4% in the 12 months ending in July. Several different cuts exceeded the overall inflation rate of 3.4%. From Newsweek, beef prices could remain elevated through 2027 as drought, higher production costs, herd liquidation, and supply challenges continue. This has been an Ag Minute. I'm Kristen Yates, TSN News.
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2: 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Winsboro 43, White Oak 12, Mount Vernon 43, New Boston 16, New Diana 65, Mineola 35, Rain 63, Rice 14, Heritage Christian 62, Campbell 12 in six-man football Thursday night. Jonathan Aranda and Richie Palacios homered, and the Tampa Bay Rays overcame the first grand slam of the season by the Rangers in a 7-6 victory Friday night. Elias Diaz, who had five runs batted in, hit his fourth career grand slam to get the Rangers within a run in the seventh inning. But with the loss, the Rangers fell three games behind first-place Houston in the American League West. The Astros beat Arizona 3-1. Jacob deGrom starts for the Rangers in the third game of the series at 6 p.m. Saturday night. 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
1: Your KSST KRVA FM weather calls for warm conditions overnight with mostly clear skies and a light south to southeast breeze. The daybreak low dropping only to about 76 degrees, so we'll start off the day Sunday already pretty warm with sunny skies through the day and another high at about 100 degrees. I'm meteorologist Jared Cirillo with your weather forecast on KSST.

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1: 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This weekend news update brought to you by Farm Country of Sulphur Springs.
2: 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The list is maintained by county election administrators, flags voter profiles when official mail is returned as undeliverable or when an unverified address change is detected. Election officials emphasize that being on the suspense list does not mean a voter's registration has been canceled or revoked. Rather, it indicates that local election authorities need to confirm the voter's current residential address. State authorities are encouraging residents across Texas to review their registration records to ensure a seamless experience at the polls during upcoming elections. You can check your status directly on the VoteTexas.gov portal. The state's search portal allows voters to look up their current standing using their Texas driver's license number, voter unique identifier, or full name and date of birth. 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You can review county contact directories via the Texas Secretary of State directory. 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
1: Your KSST KRVA FM weather calls for warm conditions overnight with mostly clear skies and a light south to southeast breeze. The daybreak low dropping only to about 76 degrees, so we'll start off the day Sunday already pretty warm with sunny skies through the day and another high at about 100 degrees. I'm meteorologist Jared Cirillo with your weather forecast on KSST.
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8: Holiday travelers heading to the Texas coast for Labor Day weekend might be packing sunblock and flip-flops, but they are stepping into an unexpected biological phenomenon. Millions of sea butterflies have washed ashore along Gulf Coast beaches. What initially seemed like a mysterious layer of glass or fine debris along miles of shoreline has drawn crowd interest and prompted reviews from local marine biologists. Despite their fanciful name, sea butterflies are actually tiny free-swimming marine snails. Unlike most sea snails that crawl on the ocean floor, sea butterflies possess modified wing-like feet that allow them to fly through open water. Their delicate, needle-thin shells can measure only a few millimeters wide when washed up in massive numbers. Beachgoers and surfers report feeling like they are stepping on fine fiberglass or prickly sand. Marine biologists say that sea butterflies form a crucial foundation of the ocean food web, serving as a primary meal for fish, seabirds, and even baleen whales. According to marine experts, a unique combination of late summer offshore currents, steady offshore winds, and recent tides drove massive drifting swarms of these pelagic snails into shallow coastal waters. Upon scooping up ocean samples along affected beaches, researchers found that many of the tiny organisms were still actively swimming in the water column.
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1: Your KSST KRVA FM weather calls for warm conditions overnight with mostly clear skies and a light south to southeast breeze. The daybreak low dropping only to about 76 degrees, so we'll start off the day Sunday already pretty warm with sunny skies through the day and another high at about 100 degrees. I'm meteorologist Jared Cirillo with your weather forecast on KSST.
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0: we play a song and you love it. 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And then another and another. And that's how we get ya. 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
1: Your KSST KRVA FM weather calls for warm conditions overnight with mostly clear skies and a light south to southeast breeze. The daybreak low dropping only to about 76 degrees, so we'll start off the day Sunday already pretty warm with sunny skies through the day and another high at about 100 degrees. I'm meteorologist Jared Cirillo with your weather forecast on KSST.
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5: 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It appears by its own numbers, the U.S. government seems insolvent. It's reported that the Treasury shows about $6 trillion in assets and over $47 trillion in liabilities. 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
1: Your KSST KRVA FM weather calls for warm conditions overnight with mostly clear skies and a light south to southeast breeze. The daybreak low dropping only to about 76 degrees, so we'll start off the day Sunday already pretty warm with sunny skies through the day and another high at about 100 degrees. I'm meteorologist Jared Cirillo with your weather forecast on KSST.
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1: Your KSST KRVA FM weather calls for warm conditions overnight with mostly clear skies and a light south to southeast breeze. The daybreak low dropping only to about 76 degrees, so we'll start off the day Sunday already pretty warm with sunny skies through the day and another high at about 100 degrees. I'm meteorologist Jared Cirillo with your weather forecast on KSST.
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10: The building permit report is in from the city of Sulphur Springs. A lot of commercial and municipality projects going on. Saputo doing a little remodeling, $123,000 for some parts storage additions. A new church will be going in out on the loop. Grace Methodist approved for a project, a little over $5.8 million. The city of Sulphur Springs doing some library renovation, $1.3 million. The new Quick Trip making quick work of their demolition permit from last month as the old Gober Merrill buildings all torn down being hauled off for scrap metal at this point. They've also received a building permit for the new convenience store, $1.5 million. The Hopkins County Jail receiving a permit for $182,000 for a project there. The Clarion Point Hotel on the interstate, $400,000 building permit to remodel guest bathrooms, must be a lot of them. First Baptist Church remodeling their church building at a project cost of a little over $200,000. On the residential side, mostly smaller projects, with one new single-family residence being approved over on Mulberry Street, $452,000. It's going to be a busy month this month and the coming months, it looks like, as there's some pretty big projects totaling over $10 million as remodels and new construction kick into high gear inside the city limits of Sulphur Springs.
11: 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It's a communication service provided by ordinary people just like you and me. 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
2: USDA has new projections regarding aspects of farm income for this year.
3: For USDA's latest outlook,
4: somewhat mixed.
3: Agriculture Department economist Carrie Lukowski with the update from the report issued Thursday.
4: Net cash farm income is forecast to increase slightly, 0.4%. However, this is less than the rate of inflation. So when adjusted for inflation, net cash farm income is forecast to fall about 2.5%. Net farm income is forecast to fall $4.3 billion, or about 2.6%.
3: Cash receipts from commodity sales are expected up 0.3%.
4: With largely offsetting changes in crop versus animal and animal product receipts.
3: Additional findings include
4: direct government payments are forecast to increase $19.5 billion, or about 70% in 2026.
3: I'm Rod Bain reporting for the U.S. Department of Agriculture in Washington, D.C.
2: This has been an Ag Minute. I'm Kristen Yates, TSN News.
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1: Your KSST KRVA FM weather calls for warm conditions overnight with mostly clear skies and a light south to southeast breeze. The daybreak low dropping only to about 76 degrees, so we'll start off the day Sunday already pretty warm with sunny skies through the day and another high at about 100 degrees. I'm meteorologist Jared Cirillo with your weather forecast on KSST.
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12: High school football fans across Texas are facing a strict new reality in the bleachers. If you step out of line just once, you could be tossed from the stadium on the spot. Under Senate Bill 2929, commonly dubbed the Safe Stands Act, you know, those grandstands you sit in, sports officials, referees, and school administrators that oversee UIL and school-sponsored events have the legal authority to immediately eject spectators for disruptive or inappropriate behavior without issuing a prior verbal warning. This amendment eliminates the long-standing two-step requirement that previously forced officials to issue a warning and establish a pattern of repeated misconduct before removing a spectator. Across the country, referee associations have reported a record increase of verbal abuse, threats, and physical confrontations from parents and spectators as the primary reasons that those sports officials quit. This new bill is to try to enhance the safety and integrity of athletic events by providing officials with broader authority to maintain order and respond immediately to spectator misconduct. Many school districts now posting updated fan conduct rules at their stadium entrances, advising spectators that bad behavior will carry an immediate invitation to exit the stadium.
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2: The drought in Texas is growing rapidly, and so is the risk of wildfires.
3: It's bone dry in central, north, and east Texas already. And just in 1 week, according to the U.S. Drought Monitor, dry conditions grew about 12%. Now, just over 69% of the state is in a drought affecting nearly 16 million Texans. State Forestry Services says the sudden dry spell prompted over 300 wildfires that claimed over 121,000 acres. Fire threats remain elevated all through September, with little rain being forecast. Eric Lycom, TSN News.
2: Completely extinguishing the Ross Fire in northern Texas could take 2 more weeks, according to Texas's Department of Emergency Management. So far, the fire has claimed over 90,000 acres of Palo Pinto and Jack counties, but no deaths or injuries, which is a credit to the preparation and quick response of state and local authorities. This has been an Ag Minute. I'm Kristen Yates, TSN News.
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1: Our praise is God's home office in a foreign country, a sanctuary, and a refuge for the rescue operations of the world. 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

0: 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To our friends around the world, thanks for stopping by what is sure to be an out-of-sight musical adventure. I'm Daniel Britt, here with a great cast of characters ready to get things started, like Kevin Williams.
1: Hey,
2: thank
1: Kevin.
2: You very much.
0: Buddy Green.
3: Oh, here.
0: Gordon Motes.
4: How you doing, Daniel?
0: Our soft feminine side, Tori Taps.
1: That would be me.
0: And Bill Gaither himself.
5: And all of my guests today are even more than excellent. Karen Pack, Gordon Mote.
6: Thank you.
7: Yeah. Just head toward the top, get the whole homecoming gang together. Bill, start us off.
5: Oh, no better way to start it than with the old homecoming gang gathering around the piano. Better than gathering around the phones.
6: Yeah.
5: By and by, when the morning comes.

0: And Brother Jack Tony leading the group, and whoever was doing the bombing on the end with the bases could be one of 25.
1: That's right. Yes, the mystery base.
2: Held on to it.
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0: The vocal band.
4: Working on a building. Yes, it's a true foundation.
0: Child,
4: I'm holding up the blood.
0: Holding up the blood stain.

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1: Oh, yeah. I know what that is.
0: We call it educational, we call it entertaining, how about both? It is a word of the day,
1: wow.
0: And today's doozy of a word,
2: wow.
0: So get ready, listen fast.
2: Well,
0: himmy
2: sure.
0: Dimmy semi quaver.
2: What about that?
0: Himmy dimmy semi quaver.
1: That's what you were saying.
2: Would anybody like, would you like a guy? I got it! Himmy dimmy semi quaver. Well, let me set the stage for it. The year was 1942, the city was Peoria, West Virginia. Hey, thank you. Only a few, but it's worth it. A beautiful trio of singing sisters hit the musical scene, the sensational Quaver sisters, Himmy Dimmy and Simmy Quaver. They sang a unique blend of lead, alto, and monotone that thrilled audiences around the globe. And they had a string of hits. Harold, you'll remember this. They had hits like Don't Sit Under the Pear Tree. They had the Root Beer Barrel Polka and the Boogie Woogie Bible Boy.
1: Company.
2: They were popular, and in 1955, they won the coveted Wurlitzer Prize. Is that right? Did they get that right?
1: No, I don't. That very well may be true, but it also means a 64th note, as in a 32nd note played twice as fast makes a, let's all say it together,

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1: Sugar wafer.
2: M-O-U-S-E, yeah. 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
3: 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But here's Gordon.

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6: 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Okay, Windsor, what you got?
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10: There

0: Hey, Gordon.
1: Hey, Bill.
0: I mean, buddy. Yeah, no, over here.
1: Okay.
0: Here's another meaningless fact. Do you realize that there are 61,000 people flying in the air over the U.S. at any given time?
1: That's crazy.
0: Yeah. Really? So look out. Watch overhead.
2: Yeah. Wow.
1: 61,000. Wow.
0: And then when you factor in the flocks of geese, that's a crowded airway.
3: Your signature sound. A great, great song. These guys are Energy Plus.
1: Yeah.
3: Never give up. 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

0: This one says, enjoy listening every day on the satellite. You are one loony bunch, but I love it and you. The music's the best. God bless. That's from Ken.
1: I call you the super team. I listen all the time and you make my days a lot better, a lot brighter. Love to you all from Horatio.
2: 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You know, Jim Simula is a pastor of Brooklyn Tabernacle, and for a long time, he's loved the Southern Gospel Singers. The first Southern Gospel singer I think he ever had to come in to sing with his choir was Michael English. Here they are, Midnight Cry. I hear the

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1: Well, our goal today was to remind you, our praise is God's home office for the rescue operations of the world. 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
1: And as old Jake Hess would say, Bill, things will either get better or get worse. 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

0: Welcome to Peace by Believing with John Redmond, Associate Pastor of First Baptist Church in Pasadena, Texas. Last time, John shared with us that sometimes a breakthrough in our lives, whether it's a breakthrough in our family, health, work, or some other area, is often preceded by a time of fasting. On today's program, John concludes his message titled, Do You Need a Breakthrough of Some Kind?
1: Fasting is a mystery to me. I don't understand fasting. I heard James Dobson years ago, founder of Focus on the Family. And Dr. Dobson said, there's something about fasting that I don't understand. It doesn't make sense. He was saying the same thing. It's a mystery to me. But then he said this. He said, there's something about fasting that honors God. And as a result of that, there's something about fasting that God will always honor. And you know, that there's truth in that. The Bible says, in fact, God said in 1 Samuel, those who honor me, I will honor. And so if we seek to honor God, you've honored God by coming to church today. You could have gone to Galveston, you could have gone to the mall or to a movie, or you slept in. You could have done a lot of different things. You came to church, and by coming to church, you've obeyed God and you've honored God. All right, now God is going to honor you for what you've already done today. Anytime we honor God, God honors us. And fasting is one of those things that honors God. Now, for the last several years, I don't know how many years, but I would say 15 or 16 years, we have set aside as a church 3 days as days of prayer and fasting. I'm encouraging you for the remainder of this sermon to be open to fasting. To be open. I'm not asking you, nor will I at the end of the sermon, I'm not asking anybody here today to make a commitment to do a 3-day fast starting tomorrow. And here's why. You've had no advance notice on that. I don't know what your schedule is, what's your family life. I don't know what's happening. This, it just may not be the time for you to do this. You may want to do the fast Thursday, Friday, Saturday. You may want to do the fast next Tuesday, Wednesday, Thursday. You may want to do the fast in March, all things being equal. And you say, well, there's no reason for me not to do it. If you feel the leadership of the Holy Spirit impressing upon your heart to fast, I'm encouraging you to fast. Now, here's one thing I love about being a Christian. As Christians, Romans chapter 8, we are to be led by the Spirit, right? Led, not pressured by a preacher. You know, some preachers will put the pressure on you. And if you don't do this, you know, you don't love God. Well, that's not true. If you didn't love God, you wouldn't be in church today. I'm not trying to pressure anybody in this. I'm asking you to be open to the leadership of the Holy Spirit and ask God, for the next 3 days, or if not these 3 days, what 3 days could I set aside for a time of prayer and fasting? If God leads you to do it, do it. If you feel no leadership from God to do it, I wouldn't do it. I wouldn't do anything I didn't feel God leading me to do. So, I mean, I don't know how to put less pressure on than to say that. You just follow the leadership of God, but do be open to what God might lead you to do. Now, let's think about some features of effective fasting. We can get a little more specific now. Some of you, you don't even know what the word fasting means. Well, in the Bible, and in its traditional sense, fasting means to go without food so that instead of eating lunch, you spend that time reading your Bible and praying and asking God for a breakthrough in your life wherever you need that. That's what fasting is. But as we think about the three features of effective fasting, the first thing I would mention is this: a meaningful sacrifice. Whatever it is that you sacrifice, whether it's lunch, whether it's breakfast, whether it's dinner, whether it's snacks, whether it's sweets, whether it's not even anything to do with food, as we'll talk, it may be television, whatever it might be, you're sacrificing something, but you want to make it a meaningful sacrifice. 2 Samuel chapter 24 and verse 24, David said, I will not offer to the Lord offerings that cost me nothing. One of the things I want to make clear in this message today is, whatever you fast from, if it means something to you, it will mean something to God. Now, the reason food is always, a good thing to fast from, or sometimes it's a good thing, is because food means something to all of us. You start skipping meals, and you're going to feel that. Because you need food. Maybe it'll be like a Daniel fast. You know, Daniel, he fasted not from all food, but from certain food. He didn't eat meat or anything like that. And if you've ever done the Daniel fast, you know it's basically just fruit, vegetables, and water. It's no meat. It's no bread. It's no sugar. It's a very limited diet. And so you say, well, I might want to do that. I might give up, you know, if you're a big steak eater, you say, I may just give up steak or meat for 3 days, whatever it might be. But again, it has to mean something to you. For example, if I said to God tomorrow morning, now God, today I begin my 3-day fast. And Lord, I want you to know that for the next 3 days, I will not be eating spinach and kale for these next 3 days. No spinach and no kale for me. Well, that wouldn't even be a fast. I mean, that means nothing. I'm not going to eat that if I'm not on a fast. Now, you may, but I'm not. Or some, you know, like for me, I don't drink coffee. Now, I can go to a coffee place and get something else, but I don't drink coffee. When I was about 9 or 10 years old, one summer I was with my grandparents. I guess Joel and I were at our grandparents' church back in Georgia. And I can remember going into my grandfather's Sunday school class and all these older men in there. The men went to one class and the women went to another class. And my grandfather said, you're with me today. You come with me. So I went into his class. And here are all these older men. And they're drinking their coffee out of a white styrofoam cup, like many of you have done today in your connection group. Well, that's what they were doing. And my grandfather was taking me around, and he was introducing me to all of his friends. This is my grandson, John. And one of those men said, well, John, I mean, I'm just a little fella. Said, would you like a cup of coffee? I said, well, I believe I would. You know, I thought everybody else is drinking one. I believe I want to be one of the men here. I believe I would. And they brought me the coffee, and I took that, and I drank a sip of that. And I thought, that is the worst tasting stuff I've ever had in my life. And I made a decision then, 10 years old. I said, as long as I live, I will never drink coffee. And I never have. And so for me, if I said, now God, for the next 3 days, no coffee, no spinach, no kale. Well, I mean, that doesn't mean anything to me. That wouldn't mean anything to God. Some of you, if you don't have your morning coffee, you get the shakes, right? You get the jitters. And so maybe you shouldn't fast. I don't want anybody having real major problems on this. But you just have to decide, whatever it is. I'm encouraging, if you feel God leading you to go on a fast, either the next 3 days or some other time, you know, devise your own fast. Again, we have done here for these 15 or 16 years, not a food fast, but a media fast. You say, John, why have you emphasized a media fast? Well, for a couple of reasons. First of all, there are a lot of people here who should never fast from food. You're diabetic. You have to take insulin. Your blood sugar would drop, and it would be foolish for you to fast from food. Others take different types of medication, and you're supposed to take that medication with food. So I'm not going to ever ask somebody to do what their doctor's telling them not to do. That wouldn't be wisdom. And so a food fast, when you have, you know, we'll have well over 2,000 people between the two services today, there just would be hundreds of people who can't go without food. The media fast is something we can all do. Folks, this may come as a surprise. You can live without television. You can live without it. In fact, you can make an argument that you might live better without television. Now, I'm not saying you should go without television, but I'm saying you should think about it. What is it about going without television? The silence. What's so good about it is the one thing we hate so much about it. Silence. We don't like silence. We get in our car, we turn the radio on, or we put some music in. We get home, we turn the television on. We feel like we have company, you know. And we do find out what's going on. We need to keep up with the world. I'm not down on television. I have two in my house. There's nothing wrong inherently with watching television, but when we cut the TV off for 3 days, we just get silent before the Lord. Now, that may be overwhelming to you. That may be too much for you. And maybe it wouldn't even be wise for you. I think of people who live alone, and you say, John, it's just me in the house as it is. And if I turn the TV off, you know, it's going to be so quiet, I'm going to climb the walls. Well, God didn't want you to climb the walls. And so maybe you don't need to give up TV for 3 days. Maybe you need to give up TV in the evening from 6 to 8. Okay? 6 to 7. Just devise your own fast. Just set aside 30 minutes. You're going to fast from 30 minutes of TV a day, an hour a day, 2 hours a day, the morning news, TV. You devise your own fast. Don't let me pressure you. Ask God. Because, see, here's the idea. When you're turning the TV off, it's not just that you're turning the TV off and calling your friend and talking to them while you would have been watching TV. That defeats the whole purpose. You're turning the TV off, and you're opening your Bible, and you're praying, and you're saying, God, I need that breakthrough that John was talking about at the beginning of his sermon. And so, God, for the next 30 minutes, And for some of you, 30 minutes with total silence, you know what? I think that's all God would expect. Because you couldn't go longer than that. And I understand that. You just say, for 30 minutes, I'm going to read my Bible and I'm going to pray. It is a meaningful sacrifice, whatever it is. I want to say it again. If it means something to you, it will mean something to God. So just be open to that. The second thing involved in effective fasting is the seeking of God. That is the real purpose. It's not just to go without food or media. It is to replace that with seeking God. Jeremiah 29 and verse 13, God said, "You will seek me and find me." That's a promise. You will seek me and find me, but there's a condition. When you search for me with all your heart. And that's what fasting does. It says, God, I'm really serious about this. And so, God, I'm depriving myself of something that I enjoy. And that's just something I'm going to do. You know, I live alone. And so I'll tell you, if I do, say, a media fast, and I just say, okay, for one day I'm not going to watch TV, I'll tell you when I miss that. I don't miss it when I'm at work, because I wouldn't watch TV up here anyway. I don't miss it if I'm preaching somewhere. I wouldn't miss it then. I miss it when I'm eating my meals at home. Because normally when I'm eating my meals, now if I had, you know, people with me in my house, I probably wouldn't even have the TV on when I was eating my meal. But when I eat most meals, I have the TV on and I'm watching whatever, the news normally, and I'm eating my meal. And sometimes if I'm doing one of these media fasts and I get home, I'll sometimes say this to God. I say, now God, I can feel this right now. Because it's just a little bit quiet. And I don't really like this. But that's what I've made a commitment to do. And God always honors that. So you want to spend that time seeking God. Now, normally, as a general rule, when you fast, you're fasting for a specific reason. I've heard some preachers say, you should never fast unless you have a specific thing that you're fasting for. They say it real strong like that, real dogmatic. And I just think, you know, a lot of guys, they make these strong declarative statements and everybody gets behind their statement. Here's how I feel about strong statements like that. I don't mind making strong statements if I have the Bible behind me. In other words, I have no problem making a strong statement. The only way that you can be saved and go to heaven is by receiving Jesus Christ as your Lord and Savior. That's a strong statement, but the Bible backs that up. I have no problem saying the Bible is the infallible, inerrant Word of God. I have no problem with that. Sometimes I'll hear guys preach and they're making these strong statements, but they're not biblical statements. They're just strong. And some people just like strong statements, whether they have any foundation or not. The Bible doesn't say that you have to always have a specific reason to fast, although I think normally you would. In fact, if you read the Sermon on the Mount, Jesus said, when you pray, when you give, when you fast, the heart of Jesus was, I just assume along the way, part of the Christian journey is from time to time, you will fast whether you have a crisis or not. You know, you don't always fast just because you're in a crisis. Sometimes you just fast because you're trying to seek God in a deeper way. It's a more general thing. You say, God, I thank you, I'm not in a crisis right now. But God, I want to turn the TV off. I want to do whatever the fast is so that I can draw near to you. What did God say? Draw near to me and I will draw near to you. God, there's nothing necessarily specific that I'm trying, that I need help with, but I just, in a general way, I'm just seeking you. But as I said, normally you fast for a specific reason. Now, I'm going to encourage you on the way out today to get one of these prayer and fasting booklets. And before you go to bed tonight, read the first 10 and a half pages. That's all you have to do. Take you about 10 to 12 minutes to do that. And then after that, just put it down and say, God, is this something you want me to do or not? And just let God show you. He'll either impress on your heart yes, or he'll impress on your heart no. But listen to this. Throughout the Bible, we find people fasting for different reasons. Moses fasted for 40 days so he could hear from God more clearly. As a result of Moses' time of fasting, God gave him the Ten Commandments. Daniel fasted from certain foods for 10 days so he would not defile himself with a portion of the king's delicacies. And at the end of those days, he appeared better and fatter in flesh. That's not a bad one. That's a good thing in this case. Than all the young men who ate the portion of the king's delicacies. Esther fasted for 3 days when she learned of an evil plot to destroy the Jews. As a result, God preserved the Jews and destroyed their enemies. Nehemiah fasted when he was given the seemingly impossible assignment of rebuilding the walls around Jerusalem. God honored that fast by enabling him to and his men to rebuild the walls in only 52 days. That was an architectural miracle. He built the walls around the city in 52 days. No way that should have happened. It was as a result of fasting. Jesus fasted for 40 days before he began his public ministry. After that, he was able to resist the temptations of the devil. The early church fasted and prayed, seeking the will of God. In response to their time of fasting, God called Barnabas and Paul to become missionaries, thus expediting the spread of the gospel. The people living in Nineveh fasted as an expression of sorrow over sin. As a result of their fasting, God sent a revival to their city. So again, most of the time when you fast, it is for something specific, but it's not always that way. Sometimes you may want to just get closer to God. What are the effective features of fasting? A meaningful sacrifice, the seeking of God, and then number three, the divine response. In other words, God said, you will seek me and find me. That is, you will have a response from God. God will do something. He may not do exactly what you're asking him to do. You may get the response in 25 minutes. You may get the response in 2.5 years. God will either respond to your time of prayer and fasting immediately or eventually. But God will always respond. God will intervene. God will break through. Things will change. In my own life, whenever I have fasted, God has always either done something for me or God has done something in me. I can remember back in 1998, in May of 1998, I was going through a difficult time in life. And I had a friend, I still have her as my friend, she's in heaven now, named Loretta Brown. And she was probably 15 years older than I am. She was like my sister. And we talked a lot. And she said to me, she said, John, you're going through a very difficult challenge right now. She said, have you ever thought about fasting? I said, well, Loretta, I believe in fasting. It's in the Bible. But I don't really think I have ever fasted. She said, well, I'll make a deal with you. She said, if you'll fast for 3 days and pray about what you're going through, she said, I will join you and I will fast with you. And again, she was like a sister, but the thought of somebody, and we were doing a food fast, the thought of somebody giving up food for 3 days to pray for me, I mean, it's been 28 years almost since that happened. It just overwhelmed me. I said, Loretta, you don't have to do that. It's not your problem. It's my problem. She said, it's your problem, but you're my brother. And I'll pray with you if you'll pray with me. It was the first time I'd ever fasted. And as a response to that fast, God put a protection on my life that I cannot explain. In 2001, I was in a similar situation, and for the 3 days leading up to Easter Sunday of 2001, I again felt led to do a 3-day fast, and I fasted. And on that Easter Sunday here at First Baptist, God did a similar thing, and he did something for me that day that I don't really think would have happened quite like it happened had I not fasted going into that. He did something for me. In 2004, I felt led to fast. And again, I wasn't really fasting for any specific reason. I didn't have like a burden. I just felt God put on my heart, you need to spend some time seeking me with some fasting. Just draw near to me and I'll draw near to you. And at that time, I felt led to fast one meal a day. And so I just said, okay, I'm not going to eat lunch. If I stay at church, I'll just pray in my office. If I go home, if I'm already home, I'll just pray at my house. I won't eat. I'll just pray. And I'm not going to go into all the specifics of that fast, except to say that 90% into that fast was April the 27th, 2004. And that was the day that I came to the full assurance of my salvation. You know, I didn't even begin the fast seeking the full assurance of my salvation. In fact, when I sought the fast, I wasn't even thinking about that. That thing about doubting whether or not I was saved, that was something that just nagged at me from time to time. And when I started the fast, I wasn't even thinking about that. But when I got into that, on 90% into that fast, God brought me to the full assurance of my salvation. I've never doubted whether I was saved since then. You say, well, it was coincidence. It would have happened anyway. Well, it might have happened anyway. God wanted me to know that I was saved. It might have happened. But I don't think it was coincidence. I think it was providential. And I think God somehow honored the weak effort that I was making just to seek Him by giving up one meal a day for those days. And so that's why I'm saying to you, sometimes God will do it immediately on the fast. Sometimes God does it months and months after the fast. But if you will fast, God will somehow honor that. And God will somehow bless you for that. So, as we close, I'm not asking anybody today to make a commitment to go on a fast. You hadn't had time to think about it. I'm asking you to get the booklet when you go out, take it home, read the first 10.5 pages. Before midnight tonight, you ask God, does He want you to do any type of fasting for the next 3 days or for 3 days later on? And if He doesn't say anything, you don't need to do anything. But if you feel any leadership of God, I would encourage you. You let God lead you, and you do what He's called you to do. Amen? Now with our heads bowed and eyes closed. Christian friend, would you ask God right now, very honestly, very openly, God, do you want me to do a 3-day fast of any kind? There is a prayer guide in the booklet you're going to get. On day one, you'll be praying for yourself. Day two, for your family. Day three, for your church. And, of course, you pray about whatever else is on your heart. But just ask God right now, does He want you to do any type of fasting during the next 3 days? It's something we can do together. Now, today, if you've never been saved, or you're not sure that you're saved, I have good news for you. You don't get saved by fasting. You don't get saved by abstaining from food. You don't get saved by just bowing down like a bulrush and going through the outward motions of prayer. You get saved by asking God to forgive you of your sins and to help you to stop sinning. You get saved by asking Jesus to come into your heart. And you get saved by trusting Him to do that. That's how you get saved. Getting saved has nothing to do with fasting, although sometimes it happens because somebody else fasted, or maybe even because you're fasting. But that's not how you get saved. I can't help but think today there's some in this room who need to be saved, who need to come to the full assurance of their salvation. Would you pray this prayer? Say, Lord Jesus, I ask you now to come into my heart, forgive my sins, and make me a Christian. I ask you to save me. I trust you to do it. Welcome to my heart, Jesus. Begin now to make me the person that you want me to be. I trust you, Jesus, with all my heart.
0: Amen. 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Thank you for joining us today. We look forward to you being with us on the next Peace by Believing with John Redmond.

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0: I feel like that's what I do. I mean, I've thought about this for, I've been here a year and a half preaching, and I feel like I just keep going in circles. I mean, it just boom, boom, boom. I'll preach this, and but it's the same thing as this. And I preach another scripture, and it's the same thing as this. Because really, if you want to know the truth, it all hinges off the other thing, the truth and truth and truth. And so I'm a firm believer that God has called his church to live a certain way. Period. I just don't think you can read the Bible in a candid way and really seek to hear what the Lord's saying and come up with another conclusion that God's called us out. He's transferred us out of the kingdom of darkness. That's what he's done. He's transferred us, translated us out of the kingdom of darkness into the kingdom of light. He says, you once were darkness, but now you're light. So walk as a child of light. Like, be what you are. Like, you were this, but now you're not no more because of what God did. So now it's time to begin to be what we are, right? And as we do that, I believe that God's really called us to walk in certain ways and to walk with humility. You hear me preach on that a lot. Like, be humble. Like, walk in humility. Like we're to serve. But we're not going to serve until we learn what humility is, because we're going to be so stuck on ourselves that we're not going to be worried about somebody else, so we're not going to serve them. And we're never going to want to serve them if we don't begin to love. And you're never going to love unless you begin to understand how much God loves you. And then when you begin to really grab a hold of how much God loves you, then it kind of gets you to a place and you see that God's love, and that this is how the world will know that you're my followers, is by the love that you have for one another. Serving. Humility. Being gentle. You know, the Bible calls us to be gentle. It calls us to, with humility and gentleness, interact with other folk. Caring for them. Bearing with one another. Lifting each other up. It says this. It says considering others better than yourself. So that's what we're called to do, right? But that's a big calling, and that's not something you can do in your flesh. I mean, Jesus said, hey, if you want to be my followers, then here's what I need you to do, because this is what I do. I need you to love people. But he didn't just stop there. He didn't say just love people. He said, I need you to love your enemies. Yeah. And so here's what I want you to understand this morning. You're not going to love your enemies in your flesh. The only way you're going to love your enemy is as you learn to walk in the Spirit of the living God, as he becomes to be the primary source of your power in your life. And as you yield to him, as you recognize him, because the works of your flesh, they're pretty evident. And the Bible goes on to say what they are, man. They're, you know, they're drunkenness, they're being an outlaw, they're being a rebel. It's strife, envy, jealousy, rage, all these different things. Those are the works of the flesh, and that's how we know what's governing my life. Because, you know, you shall know them by their fruit. So you know who's in charge of your life by what's coming out of your mouth. I mean, what's coming out of your life, right? So the works of the flesh are evident, but the Bible says the fruit of the Spirit is pretty evident too. And the fruit of the Spirit is love and joy and peace and patience and kindness and gentleness and goodness and self-control. Those are the fruit of the Spirit in your life. So I say all that because that's a pretty high calling, man. And oftentimes as Christians, we try to do this thing in and of ourselves. We try to figure out how to do it, man, and we try to go out there and be who God called us to be, and guess what? It ain't going to work. It ain't going to work till we learn to get down on our knees before the living God of all glory and yield our lives to him and ask him to make us, like, from the inside what he called us to be. Paul says this. He says, you need to learn to work out your own salvation with fear and with trembling, because it's God that works in you, both to will and to do according to his good pleasure. So it's God that's going to be doing the work in you. It's God that's even giving you the desire to do what's right. So when you hear me talking about love and gentleness and humility and walking with the Lord and being a servant and forgiving, when you hear me talking about those things, if you ever want to do them, it's because God works in you, both to will and to do. And then Paul goes on to say in Philippians, he says, therefore do all things without grumbling and complaining. And what he says, that's the very next line, that you may be harmless and blameless children of God that live in the middle of a perverse and crooked generation, in which you shine as a light in this world. Huh? That's what it says. And so, how do we do that though, right? And I shared a little bit last night, and I'm going to kind of expand on what I shared last night. If you'll go with me to Isaiah chapter 6. I think we get a lot of spiritual insight from this scripture. Isaiah chapter 6, verse 1. It says this. It says, in the year that King Uzziah died, I saw the Lord, and he was sitting on a throne, high and lifted up, and the train of his robe filled the temple. And above it stood seraphim. Each one had six wings. With two he covered his face, with two he covered his feet, and with two he flew. And one of them cried to the other one and said, holy, holy, holy is the Lord God of hosts. The whole earth is full of his glory. And the posts of the door were shaken by the voice of him who cried out, and the house was filled with smoke. So I said, this is Isaiah. So Isaiah said, woe is me, for I am undone, because I am a man of unclean lips, and I dwell in the midst of a people of unclean lips, for my eyes have seen the King, the Lord of hosts. Then one of the seraphim flew to me, having in his hand a live coal, which he had taken with the tongs from the altar, and he touched my mouth with it and said, behold, this has touched your lips. Your iniquity is taken away, and your sin is purged. Also, I heard the voice of the Lord saying, whom shall I send? Who will go for us? And then I said, here I am, Lord, send me. And he said, go and tell the people. Man, what a revelation that we have here. But this is Isaiah, and he's a prophet of the Lord, right? And he was a prophet that stretched several years, I think he went through four kingdoms, four different kings in Judah, as he was the prophet of the Lord. I mean, he was top shelf. I mean, he was a man of God, right? And so the Bible says this, that in the year that King Uzziah died, I saw the Lord. This is what Isaiah said. He said, I saw God. And I mean, it appears that the man had a vision. And in this vision, he saw God. And apparently, he saw God like he didn't know God. Apparently, he saw God in a way he'd never seen him before. Right? He said, I saw God, and he was high and lifted up. And the train of his robe filled the temple. And then he goes on to say, and I saw the seraphim. And one had six wings. The two he covered with his face. Two he covered with his feet. And with two he flew. And one of them, one of the seraphim cried to the other seraphim and said, holy, holy, holy is the Lord God of hosts. The whole earth is full of his glory. And the posts of the door were shaken by the voice of him who cried out. And the house was filled with smoke. So this prophet has this vision. And in this vision, he sees God. And as he sees God as God. Apparently, as he's never seen him before. And this God that he saw was high and lifted up. So high and lifted up that the train of his robe filled the temple. And then he also saw this vision of these seraphim that were chanting, holy, holy, holy is the Lord God Almighty. The earth is full of his glory, right? And then, not only that, things started shaking, right? And then not only that, there was smoke that began to come up, right? And so I just kind of put myself in this vision, and man, what happened is he saw God in a way he'd never seen him before, and he realized that he was standing before the God of all glory, and he realized he had no right to be standing in front of that God. And when he stood in front of that God, and he realized who it was he's standing in front of, and he realized what God was, who God was, how holy and awesome and majestic, how large he was, the thing that it brought him to was the place of self-recognition. And he cried out, and he got to the point that he said, woe is me, because I'm a man of unclean lips. Point number one, here's how you know if you've really met God that way. Because you'll quit saying woe for somebody else, and you'll be saying woe for me. When you really encounter God in the way Isaiah encounters God, you're going to quit looking at everybody else and figuring out what's wrong in their life. And you're going to start seeing yourself as you really are, and you're going to say, woe is me. You know, there's an old song that said, it's me, it's me, it's me, oh Lord, standing in the need of prayer. Not my mother, not my brother, not my sister, not my neighbor. It's me. It's me that stands in the need of prayer. And I think one of the biggest things church folk need to get is that they're standing before a holy God. And yeah, There's things going on in the world, but before we can ever address anything that's going on in someone else's life, we've got to get to the point that we understand that woe is me. I'm undone. I'm a man of unclean lips, and I need God to touch me just as much as God needs to touch them, maybe even more. And that's all part of humility. That's all part of walking in humility, and that's all part of serving, because you're never going to serve God until you begin to see God in a way that, let me rephrase that. You're never going to serve people until you begin to see God the way he sees people, because God is a servant to people, right? That's what he does. Jesus said, I didn't come to be served, but I come to serve. And you'll never serve people until you begin to understand that we're all just alike and that we all need a Savior and that we all got the same issue going on in our lives. And that issue is that we're fallen people living in a fallen world, and we need a risen Savior to come in to redeem us and to make us who we ought to be, right? And out of that, we begin to have a love for other folk, man. I'm telling you, church, this is the truth. I really want you to understand. Well, there's folks that need Jesus, and there's folks that need an encounter, because that's what really matters, man. We can come to church, and we can pray, we can talk, we can do all the things we want to do, right? But until you have an encounter with God, man, you're never going to be changed. You can only be changed as you have a supernatural encounter with a living God. Listen, God's called us to be something that we can never be in and of ourselves. We can never do. Man, you can't love your enemies. You're kidding me if you think you can. The only way you can do that is you understand God, and as you yield to God, and as God begins to consume your life, and he begins to take over your life, and then when he begins to do that, all of a sudden, you see yourself, and you know you ain't all that, right? And you begin to see others, and you begin to see them the way God sees them, and then you begin to love them. And as you begin to love them in humility, you begin to serve them, because you know God served you, so you're going to serve others. And as you begin to serve them, guess what happens? They begin to see God in a way they've never seen God, because they're seeing God inside of a man. And they're saying, okay, man, there's something different about this. And they begin to want what we got. But it's only going to happen as we begin to know God as he is. Isaiah saw God. And he said, woe is me, I'm undone, because I'm a man of unclean lips. And then he says this, and I dwell in the midst of a people with unclean lips, for my eyes have seen the King, the Lord of hosts. And then in verse 6, it says, then one of the seraphim flew to me, having in his hand a live coal, which he had taken from the top with the tongs from the altar. And he touched my mouth with it and said, behold, this has touched your lips. Your iniquity is taken away, and your sin is purged. Second thing, the only way we're going to be able to serve God like I know how God wants us to serve him. And man, I love church. I'm getting to where I love it more. You know, I've loved church a long time, because church has been a big part of my life for a lot of years, man. I mean, church has molded me. Church people, not all of them, but some of them have, yeah. They've all affected me, but some people have just really invested in my life, and they've made a difference. They've made an impact. Church people. And so I have a real love for church, because I know what I was like in 1999 when I walked into a little old church. I know where I was at, man, and I know the condition of my heart. I'd gotten saved and born again, and I just needed some life, man. I needed some love. I needed someone to show me some love, man. I didn't need them ridiculing me. I didn't need them criticizing me. Man, I walked in and I had all kinds of habits. I had all kinds of hang-ups. I had all kinds of baggage that I developed over 15 years of addiction. And I carried it all into that church with me. You know what I mean? I just brought it all on in. And I was still doing stuff that I ought not be doing. But man, folks started loving on me. Folks started ministering to me. I even had one guy come up to me and said, hey man, we're going on a mission trip in the Philippines, halfway across the world. I'd been sober for like a year. And man, this dude says, man, would you go on this trip with us? And I said, yeah, I'll go. Shoot, yeah, I'm up. I'm always up for an adventure. So I go on this trip, and old Judge Newsom, I don't know if y'all know Judge Newsom. He's the county judge now, but he was a district judge back then. But when I was, you know, in my heyday, he was on the prosecuting attorney team. Yeah, that's how I knew him. I knew him real well. So me and Judge, man, we went on this mission trip together, right? And so we're side by side serving. I mean, just walking all over the Philippine Islands, man, just side by side, me and the judge. And I was so, like, in awe of just how good God is. Because not long before that, I'd been standing before this man to be sentenced. And now I'm standing alone beside him, clean and forgiven and free. And he didn't judge me. He didn't judge me, but he accepted me and he loved on me. And I'll tell you something else crazy that happened. Man, we started walking along those streets in the Philippines. And man, I felt unloved. I felt unworthy. I felt like I'd wrecked my life. Man, I felt like I'd wrecked folks' lives around me. I felt like I'd wrecked my family's life. That's how I felt, man. And man, we'd walk down the streets of the Philippines, and pretty soon I'd look around me, and there'd be four or five kids hanging around, little baby kids, man, just yakking and having fun, throwing balls. And we'd keep walking down the street, and pretty soon I'd look around me, and there'd be 10 or 15 kids. And then pretty soon we'd go down another block or two, and I'd look behind me, and there'd be 30 or 40 kids. And then pretty soon we'd go around another corner, and I'd look back, and there'd be 50 kids. And there was probably 35 of us people on that mission team. And those kids wasn't hanging around nobody but me. I mean, they were just following me and laughing and cutting up and loving on me. And here's the reason I tell you that story is because it was God loving on me through those kids and showing me that I still had value in my life. I really think that's what God was doing. And that's what the church is for. When folk come in that are like that, when we serve people, it's not so we can feel good about ourselves. It's so they can understand that there's a God of glory that loves them, that cares for them, that's got a purpose in their plan for their life. And he wants to love on them through us, just like he loved on me through all them kids that followed me around all over that town, man. Judge Newsom would say, man, you're like the Pied Piper, man. These kids just follow you everywhere. And they'd be rubbing on my arms because they ain't never seen white, hairy arms like this. And then I was a white dude, you know, pale, and they're dark, and all, they just loved it. They said, oh, we want to be your color. And I said, oh, I want to be your color. Behold, the Lord has touched your lips, and your iniquity is taken away, and your sin is purged. If we're ever going to do this thing and be able to serve God like we can, we've got to understand one truth. You've got to understand a lot of truth, but one, right at the beginning, that you are forgiven, man. And you are washed white as snow. And though your sins were as scarlet, he's washed you whiter than snow. Because you cannot serve God the way he needs you to serve him, with guilt and shame bringing you down and racking you, man. You can't do it. You've got to understand that the blood of Jesus Christ paid the penalty for your sin. And you stand before him clean. He brought that coal over to Isaiah's lips and he touched it and said, man, you are purged from your iniquity. You are clean. And that's what put Isaiah in the next place he needed to be. First, he had to recognize God. First, he had to see God high and lifted up. And I think that's something a lot of us really need to get to the point that we see. We see him as he really is, because when you see him as he really is, man, it's hard to keep from worshiping him. I mean, just think about it. If you had that kind of vision and you saw him and you saw these beings that are winged and all this stuff saying, holy, holy, holy is the Lord God Almighty, and the foundations of the building began to shake and smoke came up, I mean, I think you begin to realize that, hey, I'm standing in the presence of a holy God. And I think it would make you kind of want to bow down and worship him, right? And so I think that's one of the prerequisites for us being what God called us to be and serving like he calls us to serve, is to understand that, man, we stand before a holy God. But the second thing we've got to understand is that he does what only he can do, and he forgives our sin and he purges us from what we used to be. And that's how he transfers us from one kingdom to the next, man. And you know when it happens, how fast it happens? In my opinion, just like that. Now, it takes us a long time to figure out what he did and to start living in it, but being born again is a pretty quick process, right? And then in verse 8, he says, also I heard the voice of the Lord saying, whom shall I send, and who will go for us? So here's the next thing I really want us to understand. He heard God. He heard the voice of the Lord. I like that, man, because I think about it, and this is the prophet of the living God, right? He's a prophet of Israel. And now all of a sudden he sees God. And now all of a sudden God comes and touches him in this supernatural state. And now all of a sudden he says, I hear God. And sometimes for us to begin to hear God, we've got to get to this spot where we realize that we're undone and that we quit looking at everybody else and we start understanding that it's me. Oh, Lord, I'm standing in the need of prayer. And then we go to some old prayer rails like this right here. And I tell you what, I spent a lot of time on a prayer rail like this right here. A lot of time, man, back in the church I come from. These old prayer rails would be full. I noticed that we were there just the other day and the prayer rails were gone. And I think they ought to bring them back in because there's something special that happens when a man or a woman or boy or girl will bow themselves before a holy God on their hands and knees, because that's a sign of surrender. Like, you can sit in your chair, you can stand, you can do all that, but when you come down and you bow at an altar, you're bowing before a holy God, and that holy God sees you because he says the eyes of the Lord roam to and fro across the whole earth, seeking whom he may show himself strong in their life. And so when he sees a man get on his hands and knees and bow down to him in reverential awe, then all of a sudden he knows he's got a man that he can step in and begin to do something in, because that man's beginning to walk in humility and he's beginning to understand that, man, woe is me because I'm undone, and boy, I sure need some help or it ain't going to turn out very good, right? And that's where we got to get to, man. And once we get to that point, then something happens. You begin to hear God. And that's what Isaiah did. He got to a place by his surrender, and then God coming and touching him and his knowledge that his sins are forgiven. Now all of a sudden he finds himself in a situation apparently he'd never been in before. He found himself being able to hear the voice of the God. Behold, this has touched your lips. Your iniquity is taken away and your sin is purged. Also, I heard the voice of the Lord saying, whom shall I send and who will go for us? Here's what it kind of seeing it. It's like God was talking. The Godhead was talking amongst itself. And they said, who shall we send? Who's going to go for us? And here, O Isaiah, man, he's in this perfect place at the perfect time. He's humble. He's yielded. He understands that it's woe, it's me. I'm the one that needs prayer. I'm the one that's undone. And now all of a sudden, he hears God because he's so close and he's so sensitive and he's so ready to hear. I mean, he's just ready. And he hears them say, whom shall I send? Who will go for us? And then Isaiah said, here I am, God. Send me. And he said, go and tell this people. What a beautiful place to be, man, when we get to that point where we begin to really hearken to the voice of God. You know, God still speaks. I mean, he still speaks to his people. And what a beautiful place to be, to get to be at a position in your life that you care about more about hearing God than anything else. And here's another thing, and that God trusts you enough to let you hear his voice. And he knows you're close enough hearing to him to be able to hear. And when they say, who shall we send? Who's going to go? And you just pop up and say, here I am, God. You can sure send me. Because you know what? I'm not the perfect one. I'm not maybe the best one. I may not be the most qualified one. I mean, there may be other people that got it together more than I do. But I tell you what, here I am. I'm ready. You can send me if you want to. And you know something this morning? That's who God uses. God don't use perfect people. I mean, you think about it. When we go out into this world, man, and we see folks and we talk to them, we work, we go to church, we go to the store, we do all that we do. And man, there's folks around us every day, man. Our kids, our family, friends, folk, co-workers, people next to us, neighbors, store clerks, all these things, man. Think about it with me, church, and I'm nearly done. That's number one. That's an inside joke. Think about it, man. We're the kingdom, right? We are the church. And a lot, oftentimes we say, well, man, it's Sunday, man. It's time to go to church. No, you are the church. It ain't never time not to be the church. Like, you're a city set on a hill that can't be hidden. I mean, wherever you go, if you wear the banner, you know, oftentimes you see folk wearing a hat. I always had a cross on my hat when I started business. I always had a cross on my hat. And you know what? If you're going to put the cross on your hat, you need to have the Lord in your heart, because you need to act like you got the cross on your hat and the Lord in your heart, right? Oftentimes, we put a bumper sticker on a car letting people know we're Christian. We put that little fish symbol, but you know. Uh-huh. Yeah. They say, man, they must have bought that car from somebody. Already had the sticker on there. But we have this opportunity every day, folks. I'm telling you. to be the hands and the feet of Jesus, to be the light of the world and the salt of the earth, a city that's set on a hill that cannot be hidden. Therefore, you need to let your light so shine before men that, man, they can see you. They get a glimpse of you, and they look to him because they know that ain't right. That ain't normal. That ain't like everybody else. They is something different about them folks, man. And listen, it begins to put a hunger and a thirst in them. And the Bible says, blessed are those that hunger and thirst for righteousness, because guess what? They're going to get filled. And so you and I have the possibility, the privilege, and the responsibility to lead folks to the Lord. But the way we do that is as we begin to serve them and love them in humility and in gentleness and forgiveness and all these things. That's how we do it, man. That's how it's set up. That's how God established it, and it ain't no other way, right? That's how he works. That's who he is, and that's what he's called us to do. Judgment is his, he says. It's not ours. It's up to us to minister to folk. And when we do, all of a sudden, the kingdom gets real in our life. I'm going to close with this. That's number two. One day, I was at work, and I was in Greenville, man. This is a true story. And I'd been reading the Sermon on the Mount. Matter of fact, I'd been reading a book by E. Stanley Jones, and it was titled The Christ of the Mount. And under the title, it said, it's a working philosophy of life. That's what the title of the book was. And I read this book. And in this book, it talked about the Sermon on the Mount. And it talked about how these were principles that Jesus Christ gave himself of how we're to live our lives. Right? Principles. And, man, I took it to heart. And I really believed it. And I really took it in. And I still take it in. And so, right after I got through with that book, man, I'm at work. And one of my neighbors calls me. And he says, Paul. He's a big old burly dude too, man, rowdy. And he says, Paul, are you in that brown truck? And I said, no, man, I ain't got a brown truck. I had a white truck, and I'm in Greenville. And he said, well, who's driving that brown truck? And I said, man, that's one of my workers. And, man, this dude went off on me, man. I mean, he was like, man, you tell that blankety blank, blank, blank, blank, that if he comes by my house driving like that again, I'm going to blankety blank, blank, blank. And, man, he just went on and on and on and on. And then the last thing he said to me, he said, do you hear me? Do you understand? And, I mean, inside of me, man, I'm like, dude, who do you think? You know how you get. That's what I'm thinking. But then I'm remembering this book I read, man. And I'm remembering the Christ of the Mount, a working philosophy for life. And I remembered it says that I'm to forgive those that do bad to me. And I'm to love my enemies. And I'm to do all this. So I just told him this. I said, man, I understand, man. And I'll take care of it, bud. I'll take care of it, man. No problem. I got it. I'm going to make sure it never happens again. So I went home. And I finished my day and got ready for bed and went to bed. And, man, by the time I'm getting ready to go to sleep, the phone rings. Man, I look down, and it's him. And I said, good Lord, man, this is going to be round two. And I'm going to close with this. And I said, this is going to be round two, man. And I pick up the phone, and this old big burly man, hard boy, hard man, he's on the other end of the phone. And the first thing I hear is sobbing. The dude's crying. He's weeping. And he says, Paul. I mean, before he said, Paul. This time he said, Paul, I'm sorry, brother. Would you forgive me? I had no right to talk to you like that. And man, God showed me something that day. God showed me something that I could have made an enemy or I could have kept a friend. And I was able to keep a friend by responding the way God would have me respond. In humility, I did that. I didn't have to defend myself. God was defending me. And he showed me that if I will take the principles of the kingdom and apply them to my life, he'll take care of the rest. And that dude passed away And guess who his family called to help with his funeral? Me. And he was my neighbor. And that's how God works, folks. And that's what God has called us to. And sometimes we can't see it, but that's the calling that God has on our life. But we're never going to get to the place that we yield to that calling till we get to the point that Isaiah got, where he saw himself when he saw God, and he said, man, I'm a man that's undone. God, I need some help. Not them, me. And God begins to touch you. And as he touches you, he changes you so that he can touch others and change them. And it's all because of him and his kingdom. Miss Holly, would you come up? Man, if you don't know the Lord Jesus Christ this morning, we always want to do a hymn of invitation and give you an opportunity. If you don't know the Lord, man, none of it matters. Like, it's all irrelevant if you don't know Jesus Christ, because it all starts with a person being born again. Nicodemus come to Jesus by night and said, hey, Jesus, man, I know that you're a prophet from God because you do all these things. Nobody can do these things that you do. And Jesus just says, hey, wait a minute. Unless a man's born again, he can't see the kingdom of heaven, because that which is of the flesh is of the flesh, but that which is of the spirit is of the spirit. So you must be born again. If you don't know the Lord Jesus Christ, man, I would love to share him with you. If there's something in your life that's just, you know, ain't right, and you're tired of it, and you know it's weighing you down, and you know it's keeping you from being what God called you to be, man, look here. These prayer rails are here, and I would love to see some of that varnish off of those things from in some wet spots on the top of them, from some folks getting things right with the Lord. And as always, remember this, that we can't be right with God. In my opinion, we can't be right here with God completely unless we're right here with everybody else in our life. Remember Jesus said, man, if you bring your gift to the altar, and as you're coming down to the altar with your gift, if there you remember that your brother has something against you, go before you give your gift and make it right with your brother. Then come back to God and make it right with him. So it's very important that we keep all this right here. So, Father, we just come to you and we worship you, Lord. We recognize you. We praise you, God. You're such a good God. And we thank you for your word. We thank you for your patience. We thank you for your love. And we thank you for your kingdom. And, Father, I just pray that we could be the kingdom people you called us to be. And that as we go out, God, that we would go out with an understanding of the revelation that you have an agenda for us to keep, and that through us, you're going to love others. So, Lord, we yield to you, and we pray in Jesus' name. Amen.
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0: You're listening to Wake Up America with evangelist Larry Jordan of Larry Jordan Ministries in Sulphur Springs, under the umbrella of Love of Ministries, Inc., Director Dr. Jack Robbins. Here is Larry.
1: The Bible says in Proverbs chapter 29, verse 18, it says, "Where there's no vision, the people perish." But it's also true that where there's no vision, the people leave for another parish too. Many churches are barely surviving because they have no vision. They're limping along because they've lost sight of their purpose. A church without purpose and mission eventually becomes a museum piece of yesterday's traditions. Nothing discourages a church more than not knowing why it exists. Morale and mission always go together. Now, Paul says over in 1 Corinthians chapter 1, verse 10, he says, "Now, dear brothers and sisters, I appeal to you by the authority of the Lord Jesus Christ to stop arguing among yourselves. Let there be real harmony so there won't be divisions in the church." And then he goes on to say, "I plead with you, be of one mind, united in thought and purpose." There's that key word, purpose. Be united in thought and purpose. Now, did you notice Paul says that the key to harmony in the church is to be united in purpose? People working together for a great purpose. And when they do that, they don't have time to argue over trivial issues. When you're helping to row the boat, you don't have time to rock the boat. We want to be a church that is guided and controlled and directed by God's purposes. That's what we need to be, is we need to be directed by the purposes of Almighty God. Without a purpose, a church is motion without meaning, activity without direction, and events without reason. A clear purpose not only defines what we do, but it defines what we don't do. As a pastor and preacher for 40 years plus, I've learned that everybody has their own agenda for the church. To rephrase the first spiritual law, that, you know, God loves me and has a wonderful plan for my life, let me rephrase it and say, God loves me and everybody else has a wonderful plan for my life. People who transfer their membership carry cultural baggage from previous churches that may have certain expectations that maybe our church has no intention of fulfilling. "Now, at my old church," they say, "they did it like this," or "they did it like that." The filter must always be, does this activity fulfill one of the purposes for which God established this church? Trying to lead a church without a purpose, a clearly defined purpose, is like trying to drive a car in a fog. If you can't see clearly where you're headed, you're likely to crash. And the Bible makes it very clear that it's His church, and He will not, the gates of hell will not prevail against His church. He said, "I will build my church." We need to understand it's not the pastor's church, it's not any member's church, it's God's church. And He didn't say, "I'll build your church," or He didn't say, "I'll help you build my church." No, we're just grateful to be able to be a part. Folks, when we look at it, it isn't our job to create the purposes of the church, but discover the purposes of the church. As the head of the church, Jesus has already established the purposes. And by the way, they're not negotiable. Our job is to understand the purposes that Christ has for the church and to implement them. Although many passages of scriptures describe what the church is to be and what the church is to do, there are two statements by Jesus that summarize it all. We find them over in the Great Commandment and in the Great Commission. We find out over there in Matthew chapter 22 as the scribes and the Pharisees are arguing with him, and they're trying to find out some way to get him all tripped up. And so one of the scribes asked him in Matthew chapter 22, and let's look here in verse 34. "And when the Pharisees heard that he had put the Sadducees to silence, they gathered themselves together, and one of them, a lawyer, asked him a question, testing him, 'Teacher, what is the great commandment in the law?' And he said to him, 'You shall love the Lord your God with all your heart, with all your soul, with all your mind. This is the great and foremost commandment, and the second is like it. you shall love your neighbor as yourself. On these two commandments depend the whole law and prophets. What he's saying is this. He's saying, I want to sum all the law and the prophets up in the great commandment. He says, you to love the Lord with all your heart, all your soul, all your mind, and all your strength, and love your neighbor as yourself. Now, we find two of the purposes of the church right here in the great commandment. And then he gives us the great commission over in Matthew chapter 28. Right before he ascends into heaven, he tells the disciples, he says, all authority has been given to me in heaven and on earth. Go, therefore, and make disciples of all the nations, baptizing them in the name of the Father, the Son, and the Holy Spirit, teaching them to observe all that I commanded you. And lo, I'm with you always, even to the end of the age. Now, we find out that three of the purposes are right here. And you'll see them all throughout the Word of God. You'll find them every place that you see in the New Testament. You'll find these five purposes in the New Testament church. Purpose number one, we find in the Great Commandment, where he says, love the Lord with all your heart. Now, this should be the first purpose of the church. And the word that describes this purpose is worship. Because think about it. When you love the Lord with all your heart, you're expressing love to God. Therefore, you're worshiping the Lord. The Bible makes it very clear that we're to worship the Lord. Notice worship comes before service. Sometimes we get so busy working for God that we don't have time to worship the Lord. Mary had a little lamb and he grew to be a sheep. Then he became a Baptist and died from lack of sleep. Now folks, we Baptists are real good at just working for the Lord. And working so much for the Lord, we don't have time to worship the Lord and have a quiet time alone with the Lord. Folks, God wants our worship. He wants us to have fellowship with Him. Throughout Scripture, we're commanded to celebrate God's presence by magnifying the Lord and exalting His name. We see it all through the Psalms. But we find out that purpose number one is love the Lord with all your heart. And this describes the purpose, worship. And then the second purpose we find in the Great Commandment, love your neighbor as yourself. Love your neighbor as yourself. The word that describes this purpose is ministry. Ministry is demonstrating God's love to others by meeting their needs and by healing their hurts in the name of Jesus. Each time you reach out in love to others, guess what? You're ministering to them. You don't have to stand behind a podium to minister. You don't have to stand behind the pulpit to minister. You don't even have to speak to minister. Jesus said that when you're loving your neighbor as yourself, you're ministering to your neighbor. As you reach out to that neighbor, and I'm not talking about necessarily your next door neighbor, but anyone. Jesus said that even a cup of cold water given in his name would not go unrewarded. Unfortunately, very little ministry takes place in many churches. Much time is taken up in meetings where members come and sit, soak, and sour instead of ministering. The Word of God makes it very clear in Ephesians chapter 4, verse 12, that God has called the apostle and the prophet and the pastor, the teacher, the evangelist, to be able to equip the saints for the saints to do the work of the service of the Lord. You say, well, Brother Larry, that's your position as a pastor and as a preacher. No, sir. We're to equip you so that you can do the ministry of the Lord. Now, I'm to do my part. Yes, I am. And your pastor's to do his part. But you're to do your part, too, as a child of God. You say, well, Brother Larry, I'm not a saint. Well, you're either a saint or an ain't, one of the two. If you're not a saint, you need to receive Christ this morning in the invitation time at your church. Well, you say, Brother Larry, I'm just not too saintly. Well, now that may be a case, and you need to get right with God this morning. But you need to be a minister, and God gave us equippers to equip us so that we can minister unto those in the body of Christ. And then the third purpose is we find in the Great Commission. We find it says, go and make disciples. This purpose we call evangelism. We're ambassadors for Christ, and our mission is to evangelize the world. The word go there and make disciples in the Great Commission is the present participle Greek in the Greek text. It's in the present participle, and it literally means as you're going, make disciples of all nations. Folks, we need to understand that everywhere you go, you're to be a witness for Christ. It is every Christian's responsibility to share the good news wherever we go. Jesus commissions us to go and tell the world the message of salvation. He says in Acts chapter 1, verse 8, you're to start right there in your Jerusalem and then to go all the way to the uttermost parts of the world. You might not ever be called to the other side of the world to be a missionary, but you can be a missionary right at your work, right at your school, right there in your neighborhood. So go and make disciples. The purpose there is evangelism. And then purpose number 4, we find it says in baptizing them. Why is baptism so important to warn inclusion in Christ's Great Commission? Because it symbolizes one of the purposes of the church, and that is fellowship. Folks, we need to understand fellowship as identification with the body of Christ. It's not just cookies and milk. It's identification with the body of Christ. As Christians, we're called to belong, not just to believe. You say, well, Brother Larry, I just believe in a Lone Ranger Christianity. I just like to get out there by myself and get alone with the Lord. Well, even the Lone Ranger had Tonto. We need one another. The Bible talks about it over in Hebrews chapter 10, verse 24 and 25, that we're not to forsake the assembling of ourselves together as is the habit of some. But as the day draws near, and he's talking about the day of Jesus coming again, we are needing to encourage one another. You encourage me and I encourage you when we meet each other in the house of God. And then purpose number 5 is teaching them to obey all that I've taught you. And we find that in the Great Commission. The word we use to refer to this purpose is discipleship. Discipleship is the process of helping people that are born again to become more like Christ, to grow up in their thoughts and feelings and actions and even their reactions. We're to grow in the Lord. As the church, we're called not only to reach people, but we're also called to teach people. It's the church's responsibility to develop people to spiritual maturity. We're to grow up in Jesus Christ. Now, we find this all throughout the New Testament church. You find out over there in Acts chapter 2, verse 1 through 47. You read that second chapter. And the church at Jerusalem, they taught each other, they fellowshiped together, they worshiped together, they ministered, and they evangelized. Today, our purposes are unchanged. God has not changed his mind. Our process for implementing the purposes of God are that we're to go forward in Jesus' name. We're to obey him and allow him to do his office work in and through our lives. We need to understand that as we looked at this, we need to remember that sometimes someone suggests an activity or event or a new program, we should ask, is this going to fulfill one of the purposes of our church? If it does, let's do it. If it doesn't, let's don't do it. What's our process? Our process for implementing the purposes of God involves 4 steps. We need to bring the people in, build them up, train them, and send them out. And in these 5 purposes, that is fulfilled. Until next week, God richly bless you.
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1: Hey friends, good morning. This is Tracy Kelly, local author of the book Living Loved, Learning to Live in the Fullness of God's Love. I'm so glad you're joining us here today, friends. I have just had, you know, lots of things and lots of people lately that have just kind of, there's just been a similar theme of things going on in life this week. And last week, my pastor was sharing a message out of Exodus with us about when Moses and Aaron came to Egypt, and he went to the Pharaoh and asked him if they could get out and then give for 3 hours, and the Pharaoh said no, and then he made their life harder, right? Their work got harder after that happened, and that story was really just confirmation for a young lady that I was talking to earlier in that day about her life. And so I just really want to share part of what Pastor Cody shared with us, but mostly just what the Lord has been showing me this week and the lives around me and the people. And it's really just kind of a hit a personal space for me. But let's go ahead and pray. Father God, Lord, I just thank you. I thank you so much for this day, Lord. I thank you for my friends that are listening. I thank you for your word that goes out and never returns void, Lord. I thank you so much that you see us and that you love us and that you're working, and even in the in-between stages of our life, Lord, when we're not where we used to be, but we're not quite where we're going. And sometimes life gets hard in the middle, and that's where you meet us at, Lord. And so I thank you for that. I pray that you'll just open our hearts to receive from you today, Father, as we just flow in this word from you. And we just ask Holy Spirit to come and just lead and guide us as we go into this discussion today, Father God. We just give you the glory in Jesus' name. Amen. All right, friends. So, like I said, we learned about in Exodus chapter 3 at my church, Pastor Cody was sharing about how that when Moses and Aaron came, they told the Pharaoh, asked Pharaoh for 3 days, and he said no, and then he made it harder for them building the Israelites as they're building the bricks, and the Israelites kind of got like, hey, I thought you were coming to save us, and you've only made things worse. And friends, honestly, doesn't it just look like that sometimes? Like, doesn't it just feel that way sometimes, that like we hear a promise from God and we feel like we're heading in that direction, and then as soon as we start moving in that direction, everything just seems to get harder, right? And we're not really where we were, but we're not really where we're going either. And so sometimes we just find ourselves in that in-between space between the old and the new, or as we're walking towards the promise, sometimes it gets hard. But I want us to remember that even when it feels like God's not moving, he is. And I was reading in Joshua chapter 3 this week as I was just praying through this message, Lord, as I was praying through and like what the Lord was working in my heart, it took me to Joshua chapter 3 when Joshua was told that God told him to tell the priests to carry the Ark of the Covenant on their shoulders and step into the river, and that he was going to dam up the water and make it to where they could cross on dry land, right? And so let's go ahead and read in Joshua chapter 3. We're going to be in Joshua chapter 3. That's where our text is coming from today. But I was reading about what there in Exodus chapter 3. So if you want to go there after today, like go read Exodus chapter 3 about how God worked in the lives of the Israelites. But in Joshua chapter 3, it says, early the next morning, Joshua and all the Israelites left Acacia Grove and arrived at the banks of the Jordan River, where they camped before crossing. 3 days later, the Israelite officers went through the camp, giving these instructions to the people. When you see the Levitical priests carrying the Ark of the Covenant of the Lord your God, move out from your positions and follow them. Since you have never traveled this way before, they will guide you. Stay about half a mile behind them, keeping a clear distance between you and the Ark. Make sure you don't come any closer. Then Joshua told the people, purify yourselves, for tomorrow the Lord will do great wonders among you. And in the morning, Joshua said as a priest, lift up the Ark of the Covenant and lead people across the river. And so when they started out and went ahead of the people,

The Ark of the Covenant, which belongs to the Lord your God of the whole earth, will lead you across the Jordan River. Now choose 12 men from the tribes of Israel, one from each tribe, and the priests will carry the Ark of the Lord of all the earth. As soon as their feet touch the water, the flow of water will be cut off upstream, and the river will stand up like a wall. So their people left their camp to cross the Jordan, and the priests who were carrying the Ark of the Covenant went ahead of them. It was the harvest season, and the Jordan was overflowing its banks. But as soon as the feet of the priests who were carrying the Ark touched the water at the river's edge, the water above the point began backing up a great distance away at a town called Adam, which is near Zarethan. And the water below that point flowed onto the Dead Sea until the riverbed was dry. Then all the people crossed over near the town of Jericho. Now listen, friends, in Joshua chapter 3, Israel was told to keep about 2 cubits of distance between themselves, like a half an acre, I mean a half a mile. The priests carrying the ark were commanded to go ahead, and God promised that as soon as the feet of the priests who carry the ark of the Lord touch the water, the flow of water will be cut off upstream. Then, friends, listen, this is where the incredible detail comes in. The water above that point, in Joshua 3:16, says, above that point began backing up a great distance away at a town called Adam. That phrase, friends, right there, a great distance away. So this is what the Lord's been working in my heart. The priest stepped into the Jordan here, like right here, right? And God stopped the water way up there, right? Listen. And water already between Adam and where the priests were standing still had somewhere to go, right? So while we can't claim that it doesn't say how long the priest waited or exactly what they experienced emotionally, geographically, right, yada, yada, but the action of God occurred upstream from where Israel was standing. And because the miracle could already be happening while they were still looking at water, right? Because it started, they stepped in here and it got dammed up way up yonder, right? So the miracle could already be happening while they were still looking at water. The miracle began happening while they were still standing in the water, friends. Listen, that's where we need to be. That's going to preach right there. There is a space between what God has said and what we can see. A space between the promise and its fulfillment, right? Between obedience and evidence, right? Between putting your foot in the water and watching the river finally move. Right? And friends, listen, the space can mess with us, right? And that's where some of us are, because we tend to think obedience should produce immediate evidence, right? God, I stepped. God, I obeyed. God, I did what you told me to do. Yo, like, why are my feet still wet, right? But what if, friends, the water has already stopped upstream, right? What if the thing we're asking God to do has already been set into motion somewhere that we can't see yet? Right? What if you're standing downstream staring at the evidence of what was, while upstream God is already changing what will be, right? So that's where faith comes in. Friends, Hebrews 11:1 says, faith shows the reality of what we hope for. It's the evidence of the things we can't see. We want the evidence before we step, though, right? Right, friends? God told the priests to step before they saw the evidence, and there they stood, right? Holding the presence of God on their shoulders, feet in the Jordan River, waiting for what God had already promised. And sometimes, friends, faith looks like standing with wet feet. Not because you missed God, not because you stepped too soon, not because the promise wasn't real, not because you misheard or that it's wrong, right? But because the evidence hasn't reached where you're standing yet, friends. Listen, then let's talk about Exodus, right? Because it gives us almost like the opposite picture, but kind of teaches us the same lesson, right? The evidence hasn't reached where you're standing yet. So in the account of Exodus, Moses showed up with a word from God, I'm going to bring you out, is what he told the Israelites, right? The Israelites hear it, they believe it, they begin worshiping. And Exodus 4:31 says, then the people of Israel were convinced that the Lord had sent Moses and Aaron. When they heard that the Lord was concerned about them and had seen their misery, they bowed down and worshiped him, right? Finally, they thought, deliverance, except right in the midst of that, it got worse. Moses and Aaron went to Pharaoh, asking him to let Israel go on a 3-day journey into the wilderness to worship and sacrifice to the Lord. Right? But Pharaoh didn't just say no. He took away their straw while demanding the same quota of bricks. So imagine this, right? Being one of those Israelites. Yesterday you were slaves.

0: day Moses tells you God's got your back, he's heard you, and he's coming to rescue you, and then boom, tomorrow, everything gets worse. Your slavery gets harder. The very thing that you're supposed to be getting rescued from, right? So you might be thinking, wait a minute. I thought God sent you. I thought God, like, heard us. I thought this was our deliverance. I thought maybe it was this time. I thought things were supposed to be getting better. And they actually, the Israelites confronted Moses, right? It says, may the Lord judge and punish you for making us stink before Pharaoh and his associates, right? They're like, you made it worse for us. And Moses essentially takes the same question to God, right? Ever been there? Like, he says, ever since I came to Pharaoh as your spokesman, he has been more brutal to your people, and you've done nothing to rescue them. So there it is, friends, right? First, in the first set of scripture we're talking about in Joshua, they step into the river, but the river gets dammed up way up yonder, and they don't see the answer for a while, right? The water had to continue to run by them for a period of time before the ground became dry, right? And there's the space between here, right? The Pharaoh, Moses and Aaron come and say, hey, we're going to rescue you. God had spoken. Moses obeyed. Israelites had believed, and then circumstances appear to testify that none of it was true, right? But Pharaoh making the bricks harder didn't cancel Exodus 3, right? The water touching the priest's feet didn't cancel Joshua 3. Whatever you're seeing today in your life doesn't automatically cancel what God is doing beyond your sight, because sometimes things get harder before deliverance becomes visible, friends. Sometimes your feet get wet before the road becomes dry, right? And sometimes obedience seems to make absolutely no sense before you understand what God was accomplishing through it. And that's where we have to be careful, friends, because we can misinterpret the space between, right? The Israelites could have mistaken the space between when this priest stepped in the water and the land got dry, that maybe they heard something wrong and the priests are just standing there, right? Thankfully, they believed. And maybe just like in Aaron and Moses' story with the Israelites, he came and says, hey, we're here to rescue you, but the rescue didn't happen. Things just got harder, right? We call delay denial, and we call difficulty disobedience or missing the mark. We call silence the absence of God, and we call resistance a closed door. We assume because circumstances got worse or didn't change, right, we must have heard wrong. And sometimes we're simply standing in the middle of a story that God hasn't finished yet, friends. That's why Galatians 6:9 matters, right? So let's not get tired of doing what is good. At just the right time, we'll reap a harvest of blessings if we don't give up. At just the right time, friends. Not our time, not comfortable time, not before my feet get wet time. His time. And maybe that's what we need to learn about the space between here, friends, is that we don't judge what God said by what we can see in the middle, right? Israel could have judged God's promise while making bricks without straw. They would have been wrong. The priests could have judged God's promise by the water around their ankles, and they would have been wrong, right? Because the middle wasn't the end. There are moments when our faith simply has to stand there and say, my feet are wet, God, but you said that there would be dry ground. The bricks got harder, but God said he's bringing us out. I don't see it here yet, Father, but that doesn't mean that you're not working upstream. Maybe that's the heart of this whole message, friends. Maybe this is what God's been working on us all along. Maybe that's what he wants us to hear today, is that we don't grow weary in the space between what God has promised and what God has revealed, right? Because somewhere between God said and it came to pass, there will often be a place where you have nothing tangible to hold on to except the character of the one true God who said it. So friends, sometimes faith has wet socks. And sometimes faith makes things a little bit harder until the answer is delivered. It doesn't mean that you missed it, friends. It doesn't mean that God's not working. It doesn't mean that you don't have faith. It just means it's not here yet. So if you have to stand in wet socks, stand in faith, knowing that God is working all things out for the good of those who love him and are called according to his purpose, that he works it all out for our good and for his glory. So Father God, Lord, I thank you. I thank you that you're the God of the in-between. Lord, I thank you that you're with us from the promise to the revelation and to the rescue, Lord, that you rescue us, Lord, that you're the one who's with us in the in-between. And just because we haven't seen it yet doesn't mean that you're not sending it. it, Lord. And that just because our feet are wet and we're standing in water when we're supposed to be standing on dry ground doesn't mean the dry ground's not coming. Lord, I thank you that you begin things way upstream before we ever see the answer, and that we can trust in you to make it all happen according to your will and your purposes, Lord, even when things get hard. Help us to not lose our faith. Help us to not take our eyes off you, because we know that even in the difficulties, that we don't have to grow weary in the space between, because we know that your promises stand true because of your character, Lord. Help us to know you more and better. We just love you. We thank you in Jesus' name. Amen. All right, friends. You are so loved. Live loved.
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3: Your KSST KRVA FM weather calls for sunny skies and very hot. No end in sight for this heat wave yet, with the high at 101 this afternoon. Don't be surprised if you see an isolated rain shower developing by mid to late afternoon, but that's a very slim chance. I think most of us will stay dry. The morning low down to a very mild 77. Labor Day, Monday, a little bit better chance.
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2: KSST has been reporting the news for Sulphur Springs and Hopkins County since 1947. 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
4: These are the History and Heritage Files for the 30th day of August. Dawn, 6:30 a.m., dark, 8:15 p.m. Days getting shorter. On this day in the year 1925, Sulphur Springs set a new record, 2,408 bales of cotton in the month of August. That same day in 1925, Texas Comptroller S.H. Terrell mailed out 13,000 Confederate pension checks. Each Confederate soldier got $38 every 3 months. A dollar then was worth about nine now. And on this day in 1956, temperatures soared to 103 degrees. Late afternoon thunderstorm ripped across Sulphur Springs, did major damage to trees and buildings and roof damage to homes. Exactly 3 years later, the winds came back same day, blew some trees down. This day in 1955, Gene Rawson was elected junior high school science teacher. Lawrence France was elected president of the Sulphur Springs School Board. This day in 57, first bale of cotton of the year was brought in ginned. There was flooding rain that year that delayed planting and harvesting. Take you back to scrimmage time, this time of the year in 1988. As a reminder that as we watch the Wildcats this year, under all that protective gear is a bunch of interesting, unpredictable kids. All suited out in pads and helmets, slamming into the ground and into one another. They remind me of Rhino at full gallop on the Serengeti Plain. And you have to remind yourself that underneath that protective armor, they're a nice bunch of kids becoming men.
5: Brian Jackson.
6: Brian? Okay, why do they call you Bam?
5: They just call me Bam because I just like to bam on people's heads.
6: Where you guys been?
5: Really?
6: We went to take pictures.
5: My name is Roger Williams.
6: They call me Rooster.
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5: Offensive guard, a junior.
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At the altar I settled the question, and down at the altar the battle was won. 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
1: Good morning, neighbors. Brother Ronnie Miller, Divide Baptist Church. Good to be with you this Lord's Day. We are going to start our study in Psalm 89 this morning. Psalm 89. Hope you've got your Bibles handy. Turn there. Unless you're driving on your way to church, then I really don't want you to get your Bible. Need to be safe. Psalm 89 is a maskil of Ethan the Ezrahite. So what's a maskil? It is an instructive song or a teaching poem. So that means teaching. Now, we don't think about it too much now because literacy is so common, and paper and all this other, we can write things down, record things. But at one time, the way that people remembered a lot of stuff was by singing.

That's how they kept track of it. Kind of like sitting around the campfire telling stories, which we don't seem to do much of anymore. But a lot of this, because it was an oral thing, because a lot of people did not have the time to learn how to read and write because they were too busy trying to survive, getting their daily food. We got a lot of spare time, and bless our heart, I think we waste a lot of it, sadly. We should apply ourselves. But let's start with a word of prayer this morning. Dear Heavenly Father, Lord, be with us today. We come together to share your word. We ask that you make it alive and real to us. Father, we want to learn today. We want to hear from you today. We want to be blessed today. Give us ears to hear and a mind to understand. Discernment by your Holy Ghost. Be with those folks in the upcoming Bible conferences, ours and others. We look forward to hearing your word proclaimed. Father, be with us at Divide this morning. Be with our nation and our leaders. Help us, Lord. Bless us, though we're not worthy of it. We ask these things in Jesus' name. Amen. Psalm 89, verse 1. I will sing of the mercies of the Lord forever. With my mouth will I make known thy faithfulness to all generations. Testimony. Giving a testimony of the graciousness and mercy of the Lord. Folks, in my mind, we got a bad habit of sitting around being so upset, complaining about so much stuff, we can't seem to look around and see the mercies that the Lord has provided to us. And we should. If you're able to, as a friend of mine used to say, you're able to sit up and take nourishment today, it's because of the blessing of the Lord. If you're able to listen to this message, it's a blessing from the Lord. If you're able to get up and go to church, it's a blessing of the Lord. If you're able to get up, it is a blessing of the Lord. The Lord provides for you today. The sunshine, the air you breathe, the food you eat. A lot of people might say, well, I work and earn my... Okay, who has given you the job? Who's given you the ability? I had that discussion with a fellow I worked with years ago. He couldn't understand the concept of tithing. He said, well, you earn that money. Yes, but the Lord is the one who gave me the ability to earn the money. He's the one who gave me the ability to perform the job. He blessed me, and I need to give thanks for that. He asked so little in return for all the blessings he's given to us. And yet, we can't even seem to manage any feeble attempt to be thankful and gracious and merciful in our acknowledging the Lord and telling what mercies and grace He has given to us. We're pathetic, aren't we? We stop and think about it a little bit. And yet the Lord still loves us. Isn't that something? But we should make known to people. We should tell people, this is what the Lord has done for me. This is what the Lord is doing for me. The Lord has blessed me. The Lord has provided for me. The Lord has given to me. We should do that minute by minute. The Lord will bring it to our mind. We look up and see a beautiful sunrise. Thank you, Lord, for that. A sunset. Thank you, Lord, for that. The food we have on our table. Thank you, Lord, for that. Just our ability to get up, walk, and talk. There's not everybody that has that ability. Not everybody has that ability. I was reading this morning over in Acts in my daily Bible reading about a fella who had been lame for years and led it yet at the direction of one of the apostles,

We would be too busy whining about how we've been lame for years instead of being grateful for being healed. Man, we're selfish and self-centered. We need to get out of self a little bit, a lot, as a matter of fact. The Lord can help you with that because it's not your nature to do it. Verse 2, "For I have said, mercy shall be built up forever. Thy faithfulness shalt thou establish in the very heavens." Well, it's sad that it's been usurped. Originally, the Lord put a rainbow in the sky to give us a promise, to establish His mercy to us that He wouldn't flood the earth again. And as unfortunately as so many things happen, Satan comes along and usurps that for his own purposes. But when we see a rainbow, that's what we see. Thank you, Lord. Your mercy is such you promised not to flood the earth again. Even though we're sinful, and this earth could stand to be flooded and flushed again, but you made a promise not to do that. And you hold true to your promises. Your mercy that was established over in the book of Genesis is carried on even up to now. Hundreds, even thousands of years later, you're holding true to yourself, as you always do, Lord. Verse 3, "I've made a covenant with my chosen. I have sworn unto David, my servant." Oh my, look here at this verse. "I've made a covenant with my chosen." That holds true to this day. The Lord made a covenant, has made a covenant. He has established a covenant. Well, what covenant? Where's the proof of it? The Holy Ghost. He's made a covenant. We have proof of the covenant He's made with us. We have the Holy Ghost within our life. The Lord's chosen people. We have mercy, we have grace, we have that covenant. We can testify to it. Friend, I know the Lord. How do you know Him? I know Him because He's real to me. He's made Himself real to me. I can tell you about the things of the Lord. I can tell you about His Word. I can tell you about what He has done for me in my life, saving me from my sin. He made a covenant with me, and He fulfilled that covenant, and He's fulfilling that covenant. And He's got a further aspect of that covenant, because He's going to come and get me. He's going to come and call me to Him in the clouds, and I shall be with Him forever, never to leave Him again, never to experience trouble, trial, tribulation, and pain. Never again. "I have sworn unto David my servant." The Lord swore a covenant to David. We see evidence of it. We see proof of it. Every saved person today can say, the Lord has fulfilled that covenant with me, His chosen. Verse 4 says, "Thy seed will I establish forever, and build up thy throne to all generations." The Lord made a promise to David. He fulfilled it. Line of the tribe of Judah. There will be a descendant. A lion and a lamb. He came as a lamb. He's coming back next time as a lion. I pity those folks who don't know Him as the lamb, because they'll know Him.

David's throne was established to bring about the person of the Lord Jesus. But that's why it's not necessary anymore. People might ask, well, where is the throne of David right now? It was fulfilled in the person of the Lord Jesus Christ. Permanently fulfilled. You don't need any more earthly ones. You got a heavenly king. He fulfilled that. Well, where's the promise of his coming? Some folks might say, oh, I fear for folks who make such a statement. Because you're going to see him. We've seen him already. You're going to see him. We're going to see him again. But they're going to see him again too. And it's not going to be pleasant when they see him. Because he's not coming as a lion. He's coming as a lamb. He's coming as a lion. Got that backwards.

0: And the armies are just there to witness. They're not going to do anything. He's going to speak a word, and it's going to be a done. He owns this earth. He's been given title deed to it. He paid for it. And he's coming to establish ownership of it. You just a renter. You hadn't been a very good renter either. If you don't know the Lord, even those of us that know the Lord hadn't been particularly good renters. We've not been good stewards of what we've been given. Not to the extent of what we should be. He's going to come and an account will be demanded of stewardship. You will give an account. Every knee will bow and every tongue will confess. That's a great truth that's coming. We're able to bow and confess and profess now. But if you don't know the Lord, you will. You will. And you will have to give an account. And you will make a profession that He is who He says He is. Selah. So be it. Amen. Here's a fella who's saying, oh yes, I look forward to the fulfilling of the Lord's promises. I look forward to it. He's blessed me. He's going to bless me some more. Eternity with Him in the Father's house where He's built a mansion with my name on it. I'll be with Him forever. So shall I ever be. I hope you know that. May the Lord bless you and keep you until we meet again.
1: The preceding content was a presentation of Divide Baptist Church with the pastor, Ronnie Miller.

0: that was so good. I know you normally spend your Thursday nights either at El Charro or Metro Diner, but that was so good. You're going to come to this.
1: That's right.
0: Yes.
2: So, I mean, I could purchase a ticket right now today.
0: You could.
2: In the Hub.
0: Yeah, you could. I mentioned online church office, but you could go to the Hub right now and purchase your ticket.
2: Thank you so much for attending the Bible Study Hour. If you haven't joined us for worship, I would love to see you at 11 o'clock.
0: Yeah, Jody's preaching. Come see him in his new blue suit. It's great. It's the day blue of the suit. It's fantastic. Reminder, no church tonight. Labor Day weekend. Enjoy the time with your family. Have some fun. God-honoring fun, of course.
2: Of course.
0: See you next week.

0: have a seat. I'm so proud that you're here with us this morning. You're watching on TV or listening to us on the radio. This is a ministry we've provided for the community and the whoever's able to listen throughout the whole United States. We're glad that you're here with the Radio Bible Class. We've been here for 75 years, and we don't plan to leave. We're going to hold our place here, and we're going to worship Jesus as we're supposed to and spread the word throughout the community. And I want you to know that you are watching on TV or listening on the radio. We've got a place for you. Get those house shoes off. Put on your tennis shoes. Get on down here. We got plenty of seats. We'd love to have you. We hope we make a home for you in this church. Everybody needs a church home. If you don't have one, this is a great place to have one right here at First Baptist Church. We just got a bunch of ordinary folks, and we provide old-fashioned Sunday school. We have a wonderful music leader here this morning. We've got a great teacher, James Litzler, one of our four good teachers. He's sitting there with a scowl on his face. Did I say the wrong thing to you, sir? We're just let you know that this is old-fashioned Sunday school, the way I was brought up, the way most of you people were brought up here in the room. And we just want to let you know we do a little singing, but we have a great, great lesson for you every Sunday. Y'all join me in a word of prayer this morning. Heavenly Father, thank you so much for allowing us this time to worship you, keep you in our heart every single day. Every morning when we wake up, we're above the flowers, Lord. You provided that for us. God, we ask that many of those that are sick, that are seriously ill, Lord, we ask that you give them the strength, give them the ability to know that you're watching over them. God, we have so many people with so many problems. We live in a country right now that is in semi-turmoil because our leadership's trying very hard to keep this country together. We ask that those that are in leadership, that you'll be with them, you'll back them up and keep you in their heart, that they'll do the right thing for us. Heavenly Father, thank you for the time we have. Thank you for the music we're about to have, and be with our pianist or song leader, that we'll have a song that we can put in our heart and carry with us every day. These things we ask in your name. Amen.
1: Well, you definitely got a song you can put in your heart every day. This is going to be Jesus Saves.
2: What number?
1: I'm sorry. 581, y'all. 581.

0: Well, we got the counselor of the bunch today. James, it kind of scares me when you carry all these books up here, so we're... Okay.
1: One book in the bunch.
0: Another for stack.
2: Thank you. Johnny had asked right before class, he said, "What song do you want sung today?" And I said, you pick something that goes with Romans chapter 1. And he came up with "Jesus Saves." And "Let the Nations Now Rejoice, Jesus Saves, Jesus Saves." He couldn't have picked a better song. It's good to be back with y'all. Janie and I have been traveling a bit over the last couple of weeks, wearing ourselves down. We needed to get back home where we could relax. Unfortunately, Janie came back a little bit under the weather. Not so for me, but it's good to be back with y'all. This is at least, I was trying to calculate, I've been leading Bible study groups all my adult life, and this is at least the fifth or the sixth time that I've had the opportunity to teach on the book of Romans, and the fifth or the sixth time that I've had the opportunity to introduce the book of Romans. For those of you who don't know, I hope you have a new quarterly. We start a brand new series, 3-month series in the book of Romans today, and I'm super excited about that. The book of Romans is a much loved book, according to one Bible Gateway poll done about a year and a half ago. It is the third most loved book in the Bible. Just play a little game. The two in front of it, one in the Old Testament, one in the New Testament. Any guesses?
3: John.
2: John, and in the Old Testament,
3: Psalms.
2: John, Psalms, and then the book of Romans. Very well loved, very well quoted. For me, it's a personal favorite. I know I've shared this story with you before, but in 2008, when my mother contracted some form of early pre-leukemia, older adult onset type disease. And she was down in Tyler in the hospital, and she wasn't getting out, and she was getting worse and worse, and then they were putting her on hospice. But my brother and my sisters and I would go, and Janie, would go down there every day and visit her in the hospital, and we had taken down every version of the Baptist hymnal that we had, and we'd sing hymn after hymn after hymn, and we would read scripture and we'd pray. And that's pretty well how we spent her lucid moments the last days of her life. But the very last day she was alive, the very last day she was able to communicate with us, shortly before she passed away, we asked her, we said, "Mom, what would you like us to read you some scripture?" And she said, "Yes, I would." We said, What would you like to hear?" And she said, "Romans 8. So I pull up my Bible and I proceed to start fumbling through to Romans 8, and she gets impatient with me and she starts going, "There is therefore no condemnation for those who are in Christ Jesus." And she just starts reciting Romans 8. So impressed me that I remember it, so impressed my wife that she went home and memorized Romans 8. And I don't know if she could stand up and do it, probably with a little brushing up she could do it, but just a fantastic book of the Bible, and the one that my mom wanted read to her as she was passing from this world. So I really enjoy the book of Romans. I'm excited to be in the book of Romans for the next 3 months. I wish we could slow walk it like Pastor Jeff has done Matthew and Genesis in the Sunday morning and Sunday night, because Romans really deserves to be slow walked. Unfortunately, we won't be able to do that. And there are some people who, amazingly enough, don't really care for Romans. Some people say it's too wordy and too hard to understand. Well, I will grant you that Paul does get a bit wordy. As a matter of fact, we're going to see that here in a minute when we start off with Romans chapter 1, verses 1 through 7. One sentence. In my New American Standard Bible, it is one sentence with 136 words, 12 commas, one semicolon, a colon, and a period at the end. That's just how Paul rolls. And you just have to slow down and take Paul with it. But It can be difficult to read, but it is such a blessing. Another objection people say is, well, it's all theology. It's just theology. You know, there are a lot of Christians who want practical application and practical application only. And I get it. I get it. We live in a world where we need to be able to take Scripture and apply it to our lives. But there's nothing wrong with some theology, right? And it's not like theology is a dirty word. I read a quote that I thought was pretty good. He said, if you're a Christian, you're a theologian. It's just, are you a good theologian or are you a bad theologian? Well, there's a lot of truth to that. When somebody asks what we believe and why we believe it and how we know it's true and how do we back it up with Scripture, we're either good theologians or we're bad theologians, right? And Paul, part of the purpose of the book of Romans, Paul was writing to a church that he had never been to, but he had always wanted to go to. He didn't found the church in Rome, unlike many of the other letters that he wrote back to Ephesus and Corinth and Thessalonica. Paul didn't found the church in Rome. It's speculated that maybe it was founded by pilgrims coming back after Pentecost, after Peter had preached at Pentecost. Some believe maybe it was founded by other by Christians from other churches who had ended up in Rome, but Paul had not founded Rome. But he had always wanted to go to Rome because his goal was to go and minister to them and be blessed them and be blessed by them. And then he wanted to use that as a springboard to go to the very ends of the earth to the west. He wanted to go into Spain. He wanted to go into Gaul. That was his plan. He was always wanting the final frontier for his mission work. But a lot of what Paul is doing, I believe, is establishing his bona fides as a theologian, as a sound teacher of Christian doctrine, because he had not had the privilege of being with the church in Rome up to that point. So that's part of the reason that he wrote it. And it's not entirely true that the book of Romans is entirely theology. The first 11 chapters certainly are, but then when you get to Romans chapter 12, that beautiful chapter that starts off, I urge you, therefore, in light of the past 11 chapters that I just wrote in this letter to you, I urge you, therefore, brethren, by the mercies of God, that you present your bodies a living and holy sacrifice, acceptable to God, which is your spiritual service. And then he proceeds to talk about what that looks like in relations to others, in relation to the church, in relation to society, in relation to government, not judging others, not hindering others, imitating Christ. He does spend a good bit of time with some practical application in the book of Romans that we'll get to here in about 2.5 months. So, it is there. So I decided I would introduce the book of Romans this time, not in my own words, but in the words of two Protestant giants of history. And to these two men, the book of Romans was the most important piece of scripture they had ever read. The first one was Martin Luther. Y'all know Martin Luther, the father of the Protestant Reformation. In the 1500s, he was so disgusted with the selling of indulgences and works, the works-based theology of the Catholic Church, that he was just really discouraged. He was an ordained priest in the Catholic Church, but he was not buying into it. And he studied, he read Romans, and particularly the verse that stuck with him was Romans 1. It's part of what we're in today. Romans 1, verse 17. I'll read 16 and 17. For I am not ashamed of the gospel, for it is the power of God for salvation to everyone who believes, to the Jew first and also to the Greek. For in it the righteousness of God is revealed from faith to faith, as it is written. And this is what just got into Martin Luther's heart, and he could not shake it loose. But the righteous man shall live by faith. And you can put in parentheses, and not by works, and not by indulgences, and not by paying money to the Catholic Church. There was a particular little saying that I came across that galled Martin Luther back in the day. It went like this. As soon as the coin in the coffer rings, the soul from purgatory springs. Just the idea that if you gave enough, you could buy a soul out of purgatory. Works-based salvation. Well, here, so Martin Luther went on to write his own commentary on the book of Romans, and here's what Martin Luther wrote about the book of Romans. The epistle to the Romans is the true masterpiece of the New Testament and the very purest gospel. It is worthy not only that every Christian should know it word for word, by heart, but occupy himself with it every day as the bread of the soul. Now that's intense, but Martin Luther was a pretty intense dude. I can't say that I know it word by word at all. Maybe I need to go memorize Romans chapter 8. At least I could say I know one chapter by heart. But anyway, that's a sign of the esteem that Martin Luther held the book of Romans in. Well, fast forward 200 and some odd years to the 1700s, 1738, May the 24th of 1738 in London, England, a very discouraged missionary has just come back from America. He had journaled a few months before, "I went to America to convert the Indians, but oh, who shall convert me?" He was having doubts. He was discouraged. He was confused. And someone invited him to a church meeting in Aldersgate Street in London, England. And that man's name was John Wesley. And John Wesley went that night, and here's what he wrote in his journal about what happened to him that night. "In the evening, I went very unwillingly to a society in Aldersgate Street, where one was reading Luther's preface to the Epistle to the Romans." Part of what I just read to y'all was being read that night. "About a quarter before nine, while he was describing the change God had worked in the heart through faith in Jesus Christ, I felt my heart strangely warmed. I felt I did trust Christ, Christ alone, for salvation, and an assurance was given me that he had taken away my sins, even mine, and saved me from the law of sin and death." And that, he left that meeting, and the great Wesleyan revival in England began there in the 1700s, and that revival spread to America later in the later 1700s and early 1800s. And you may say, "Well, James, that's all very interesting. You sound like James Scott. That's a great history lesson that you've given me." Or you may say, "That's not very interesting," whatever, but you say, "What is the application?" Because again, we do like application, don't we? What does that have to do with you and me listening on the radio, watching by TV, streaming by computer, or sitting right here in First Baptist Church of Sulphur Springs on September the 6th, 2026, Hopkins County, Texas? Well, I'm glad you asked that question, because I have one more commentary I want to read from. I brought the eminently readable Warren Wiersbe commentary, who had this to say about his introduction to the book of Romans. "Paul's epistle to the Romans is still transforming people's lives, just the way it transformed Martin Luther and John Wesley. The one scripture above all others that brought Luther out of mere religion into the joy of salvation by grace through faith was Romans 1:17, 'The just shall live by faith.' The Protestant Reformation and the Wesleyan Revival were both the fruit of this wonderful letter written by Paul from Corinth in the year 56 AD. The letter was carried to the Christians at Rome by one of the deaconesses of the church in Cenchrea, Sister Phoebe." And then he says this, "Imagine, you and I can read and study the same inspired letter that brought life and power to Luther and Wesley. And the same Holy Spirit who taught them can teach us.

Lord. Help us to not just fog over in our minds as we read long, complex sentences, Father. Help us to dig for the diamonds and the truth that's there and apply it in our lives. That's our prayer in Jesus' name. Amen. Okay, open your Bibles, Romans chapter 1, verse 1. Now, if you read your lesson book, I got a little aggravated with our lesson writer today. I forget where it picked up, and it started in like verse 15, and it was supposed to run through like verse 23 or something. Well, there's a very distinct break starting in verse 18. My goal today is to get through the first 17 verses. I'm going to leave verses 18 through the end of chapter 1. Hopefully, George Gomez, I'm going to contact him this week and see if he can wrap it up, because verses 18, Romans chapter 1, verse 18 through chapter 3, verse 10 is all one unit together, and it's all about our need for justification and how everyone stands condemned without Jesus. And the latter half of chapter 1 is about how the Gentiles stand condemned, how the world in general stands condemned, how the world, even the unknowing world, stands condemned. And then it talks about the Jews and how they're condemned under the law, and then moves on to grace, okay? So my goal is not to cover the end of Romans chapter 1 today. My goal is to try to cover the first 17 verses, which were the beginning part of which was not even part of our lesson today. It's a wonderful lesson. Okay, I told you 136 words. Y'all follow along with me. Romans 1, 1 through 7. Paul, a bondservant of Christ Jesus, called as an apostle, set apart for the gospel of God, which he promised beforehand through his prophets and the Holy Scriptures, concerning his Son, who was born a descendant of David according to the flesh, who was declared the Son of God by the power of the resurrection from the dead according to the Spirit of holiness, Jesus Christ our Lord, through whom we have received grace and apostleship to bring about the obedience of the faith among all the Gentiles for his name's sake, among whom you are also the called of Jesus Christ, to all who are beloved of God in Rome, called as saints, grace be to you, and peace from God our Father and Lord Jesus Christ. Take breath. That is the salutation to the book of Romans. Any of y'all remember diagramming sentences in high school English? Well, if you were going to diagram verses 1 through 7, it would be from Paul to the saints in Rome, grace and peace to you, with all this other stuff in there that you have to have connecting lines to. That's what the gist of verses 1 through 7 is. And as I said, he very much wanted to go visit these people, and he very much wanted them to accept him as an authoritative apostle of Christ when he arrived. And that was it. We know he eventually did get to Rome. He just didn't get to Rome the way he planned to get to Rome. I said he wrote this letter from Corinth in 56 AD. He had just taken up the last of the offering for the suffering saints in Jerusalem, and he was making his way back to Jerusalem. His plan was to deliver the offering, spend a time of refreshment there, and then head off to Rome. Well, we know when he got to Jerusalem, he got arrested, and he ended up having to appeal to Caesar, and he ended up going to Rome, but he ended up going bound as a prisoner, is the way he arrived in Rome eventually. Paul, a bondservant of Christ Jesus. We've talked before about that term bondservant. Literally, if you take it literally in the Greek, doulos, it means what? Slave. It literally means slave. Paul, a slave of Christ Jesus. And we see in the Old Testament, we see over and over to the followers of Jehovah God, and in the early New Testament, to the early Christian fathers, it was not a shameful thing to call yourself a bondservant. It was something to rejoice in, being able to call yourself a bondservant. Moses was called a servant, bondservant. Joshua, David, Job, Isaiah, and the list just goes on and on. It was an honor and a privilege. But to the Greek and Roman mind, it was what? Foolishness, because a bondservant was one, wasn't a slave by force, but a slave by what? By choice. If you were a bondservant, you chose.

voluntarily subject yourself for lifetime to service of the master. And that to the Romans in a Roman world filled with 60 million slaves, it's a little difficult for us today in America to be able to relate to what slavery really is, right? We can read about it. We can understand the cruelties of it. We can hear about human trafficking that still goes on. But we don't see slavery in Sulphur Springs, Texas. But for the average Roman walking around in the streets, they saw slave after slave after slave after slave. Some treated well, some treated poorly. But regardless, all treated as a piece of property, right? So this was nonsense to the Roman mind. But Paul chooses to identify himself immediately as a bondservant of Christ Jesus. And it's the same today in the world in general, isn't it? If there's anything we as Americans pride ourselves of owning and value, it's our independence and our freedoms, isn't it? We have the right to live as we choose. We have the right to do what we want to do as long as we're not hurting anybody. Leave me alone. Let me do what I want to do. That just permeates our American psyche, doesn't it? And yet as Christians, we are called to be bondservants. When we committed our life to the Lord, we subjugated those rights to live freely of ourselves in order to serve the Lord in everything we do. So the same nonsense that it was to the Romans in the first century is the same nonsense that it is to any number of people when we walk out these doors. It doesn't make any sense to them. And then he calls himself an apostle. Well, in this context, the term apostle means one who is specially gifted with authority to speak on behalf of Christ himself. And one of the requirements, you'll recall, of the early first century apostles was that they had to have seen the risen Lord themselves. And Paul, of course, saw the risen Lord on the road to Damascus. So he was both a bondservant and an apostle charged with speaking with authority to everybody he came in contact with concerning the gospel. And the gospel means, of course, the good news, right? That word, however, in the Greek, evangelica, was the word that was often used to describe a herald who went out when a king or a general was coming back from battle and proclaimed the good news of the results of the war. Or if a child was born to the emperor, that it sent out a herald, evangelical, spreading the good news. So this word gospel meant something even to the people in Rome who were not Christians. They knew it was a good news bearing message that was being brought. Then verses 2 and 3, concerning his son, God's son, who was born a descendant of David according to the flesh, and who was declared the Son of God by the power of his resurrection from the dead and according to the Spirit of holiness, Jesus Christ our Lord. Paul comments and connects Jesus to both the prophets and to being a descendant of David. Why does he do that? He's not primarily speaking to a Jewish community here. Some of them are Jews, but not all of them by any stretch. What he's doing is he's setting up his latest discussion about the law and how the law had a purpose, but the law is insufficient and Christ is going to be the fulfillment of the law and the prophets. And he's introducing it right here in the very second and third verses. And then he gets down in verse 5 and he talks about through whom we have received grace and apostleship to bring about the obedience of the faith among all the Gentiles for his name's sake. What is grace? God's unmerited favor in our lives, right? When we think about grace, we tend to connect it with what event in our lives? Salvation, which is right. We should. It's through God's grace that we have been saved. But it is also through God's grace, according to Paul here, that he has been granted what? The ministry of apostleship. Have you ever thought about that fact? We have the unmerited favor of God that he not only saved us, but he granted us a mission of apostleship that we may not necessarily be entitled to. It is our, on our own merit, it is our duty to be Christ's hands and feet.
And Paul, throughout Romans, he talks about, I am compelled. He felt compelled because he had been charged with his mandate of apostleship. And he talks about how he had a thorn in the flesh that hindered him from he felt like, fulfilling his mission. But then God told him what? My grace is sufficient for you to be able to carry on your ministry of apostleship. So that's what Paul is introducing here in the salutation. That's verses 1 through 7. Let's read verses 8 through 15. Not one word, but they go together as one sentence, but they go together as a section. First, I thank my God through Jesus Christ for you all, because your faith is being proclaimed throughout the whole world. For God, whom I serve in my spirit in the preaching of the gospel of his Son, is my witness as to how unceasingly I make mention of you. Always in my prayers making request, if perhaps now at last by the will of God I may succeed in coming to you, for I long to see you in order that I may impart some spiritual gift to you, that you may be established. That is, that I may be encouraged together with you while among you, even each of us by one another's faith, both yours and mine. And I do not want you to be unaware, brethren, that often I have planned to come to you and have been prevented thus far, in order that I might obtain some fruit among you also, even as among the rest of the Gentiles. I am under obligation both to Greeks and to barbarians, both to the wise and the foolish. Thus, for my part, I am eager to preach the gospel to you also, who are in Rome. So he states his intention here, and he starts off in verse 8 by stating that their faith, the Roman church's faith, is being proclaimed throughout the world. Now, why would that be? So a lot of theologians believe that the church in Rome was not all that large at this point, and yet their faith was being proclaimed throughout the known world. Why would that be? Well, number one, they're in Rome, right? They're in the epicenter of the Roman Empire. And anything that happened in Rome was going to permeate out to all the colonies and all the countries that were under Rome at the time. Number two, Nero was the emperor at the time, and yet they were not bowing the knee to Nero. They were bowing the knee to Jesus Christ. And in verses 9 and 10, Paul says that he is always praying for them. Christians he knew, a couple of them we know from chapter 16, and Christians he didn't know. That's a remarkable statement about prayer and how our prayer life ought to be as Christians, right? When we pray, let's check that. I'll talk about James Litzler. When James Litzler prays, the first person he prays for the most is himself. I'm just being honest. Pray for myself. Then I pray for my family. Then I pray for my friends. Then I pray for people in the church who I know. Maybe I'll extend my prayers to those in authority over us, right? If we've had a special missionary come in recently, maybe he'll be on my mind, he or she'll be on my mind. But I rarely pray for people I don't know. I rarely pray for the persecuted church in North Korea, Afghanistan, Somalia, Libya, Pakistan. Just doesn't come to mind to do so, to be honest with you. And yet Paul says he prays all the time. He has a broad prayer tent. And I think that's a lesson to us, that we ought to broaden our prayer tent. Verses 11 and 12. For I long to see you in order that I may impart some spiritual gift to you and that you may be established. That is, that I may be encouraged together with you while among you, and each of us by the other's faith, both yours and mine. He's saying there's a benefit to mutual fellowship and worship with believers, right? And Paul, as a missionary, was both a blessing to the people he went to and blessed by them. Just think of how many of the report services we hear on our short-term mission trips to Nicaragua and Milwaukee and the Valley and El Paso, and at least half of the time the people who stand up and give a report on those mission trips say, I went expecting to be a blessing to the people that we were going there to minister
two, and yet it turned out that they were as big or better of a blessing to me. And that's what Paul is saying he anticipates here. And he talks about in verse 13 through 15 the fruit that he anticipates by such of it. Well, that's new converts, and that's also spiritual growth. Paul was there to establish both. And then he uses that term again. I am under obligation. I am in debt. I am compelled. Well, how do we ever pay back the debt that Jesus paid for us? We don't. We'll never pay that debt off, but we are under obligation to pass that gift along. It made me think about, remember back during coronavirus, when the whole world was scrambling, trying to get the COVID under control. And there was no hoarding scientific knowledge. I remember in the early days, some scientists from the University of Texas at Austin and some scientists in Israel were collaborating, and all over the world, scientists from different nations were collaborating and sharing what they had learned. And that's how we ought to be as Christians, not just with our brothers and sisters here in Hopkins County, but as we travel and as we get out in the world and meet people, we ought to be sharing the good news of Jesus Christ, because we're under obligation to do so. You remember the author Elie Wiesel? He was a Romanian Jew and a Nobel laureate and a Holocaust survivor. And he talked about having knowledge and not sharing it. And he said, the opposite of love is not hate. It's what? Indifference. The opposite of love is not hate. It's indifference. And all too often I wake up go home at the end of the day and realize, man, I was indifferent with those I came in contact with, and that shouldn't be the case. The gospel is for everyone, for Greeks and for barbarians, for the wise and the foolish. I told you, Janie and I just came back from traveling. We traveled the Rhine River. We started in Amsterdam, Netherlands, and we went down through Germany and France and ended up in Switzerland. So four countries in Europe. It was a lot of fun, but four different peoples we ran into. And about two-thirds of the way through the trip, it reminded me of a quote from Mark Twain, because we don't travel abroad a lot. We don't get overseas and visit different people who speak a different language than we do and have different dialect and different customs than we do. But Mark Twain had a quote that said, this, the short version of it was, travel destroys prejudice. If we get out in the world and we meet people, we realize that at our core, we're all the same. We really are. And the gospel is for everyone. So I thank God that we have Christian rap music. It's not my thing, but I'm thankful for it. I remember when I was a young adult, we had the guys that went around when we still had telephone books, and they'd pull out the Dallas telephone book that's this thick, remember, and they're the guys that could rip it in two, the strong men. That drew people. Today, cowboy churches draw people, right? They'll have a week-long revival, and every night they'll have a rodeo out at their place. I'm not a cowboy, but I thank God for cowboys and cowboy churches. Christian bikers? Never rode a hog in my life, but I thank God for Christian bikers. It takes, like Paul says, becoming all things to all people, and that's what his goal was. All right. Verses 16 and 17. I already read this once, but this is the theme of the book of Romans. For I am not ashamed of the gospel, for it is the power of God for salvation to everyone who believes, to the Jew first and also to the Greek. For in it the righteousness of God is revealed from faith to faith, as it is written, but the righteous man shall live by faith. When I was coming into church this morning, I ran into James Van Winkle. You know, he's a greeter at the front door before the early service. And he said, what are you going to do with Romans this morning? He always asks me that. He sees me, I'm in my coat and tie. He knows it's my turn to teach. What are you going to do with Romans? I said, I'm going to teach it. He said, yeah, but it can be real confusing, can't it? I said, yeah, it can. He said, I think I'm just going to hunker down on verses 16 and 17. I said, you go do it, Robert.
Just go hunker down on verses 16 and 17. Why might Paul feel like he needed to state that he was not ashamed of the gospel? Or put another way, why in this day and time where we live might we be tempted to feel ashamed of the gospel? I can think of at least two reasons that pop out immediately, the two big reasons in my mind. If we preach the gospel, if we share the gospel with good theology, there's a very real chance we're going to be called intolerant. How can you claim to have the sole way to be right with God? Why is my way not as good as your way? We believe that we have the only answer. And to some extent, that is intolerant. We are tolerant of others' beliefs. We believe that everyone is entitled to believe what they choose to believe, and they have the right to express what they choose to express. They have the right to have no belief whatsoever. So we are tolerant of religious freedom, but we're intolerant of watering down the gospel. The second reason is we are called ignorant. We're called intolerant and we're called ignorant. The very thing that Paul addresses in this letter, that to the Greek and to the Roman, it's foolishness. I remember not too long ago a presidential debate. One of the candidates, not of one of the major parties, but of one of the lesser parties, stood up. And he said something about the Freedom From Religion Foundation, and he said, we ought to take In God We Trust off of our coinage and put In Reason We Trust. Well, it was his privilege to say that if that's what he felt. But the point is, that expresses the view of a lot of Americans who believe that if you don't trust in reason and science alone, and if you rely on a creator and a higher power who wants to be involved in our life and who wanted to be involved so much so that he became flesh and dwelt among us and lived a perfect life and died on the cross for our sins and was raised by the power of God from the grave 3 days later, so that if we put our faith and trust in him, we will live forever. That's the gospel, and it sounds like foolishness to a lot of people, but it's not. And Paul knew that the gospel was the very power to save. I've said this before, it's the power to save us from the penalty of sin at our conversion, from the power of sin as we live day to day, and from the very presence of sin when we go on to be in heaven with God. Back in February of 2020, right as coronavirus was getting

fortunate enough earlier in the week to get a little behind-the-scenes sneak peek at what he's going to be sharing this morning. I brought a pen and paper. I'm taking notes today. It's going to be good. I'm excited for that. If you're a guest here, I want to ask you to know there's a card in the front of you in your pew back. Just asking for a little bit of information so we can get in touch with you and just tell you thank you for being here and see if there's a way we can help you get plugged into the life and ministry of our church. And on the back of that card, you'll see a opportunity to put in a prayer request to write a prayer personally where if you submit this, it'll actually go to Mr. Jody here, who will bring it to our staff meeting, and we will pray for you as a staff member directly. We pray for you guys every week, generally. But if you submit something on here, we can pray for you specifically and know how to continue praying for you and intercede on your behalf. And that's a privilege that we have every week to get to share with each other, but with the Lord as well. So do that for sure. There's also an envelope with that piece of paper. And I would encourage you to give to your church and give generously as an act of worship to ensure that the ministries here at the church continue and that God's gospel is reached beyond this building, that we can faithfully use that for you and for God's kingdom. There's also a tap tag on the back of your pew, a little plastic thing. You can tap that on there and also digitally get all the same information if you like to go the paperless route. But church, I want to thank you once again for being here. I want to pray as we go back into worship, and I want to invite you, as I tell the middle schoolers during Bible study every Sunday morning and on Wednesday nights when Daniel and I get to lead the students, I invite them and encourage them to do their best to remove distractions, put your phones away, open the Word of God, and lean in to what He has for us today. So let's go into prayer and continue in worship. Lord God, you are good, and you are above all things. You are the one true God, and humbly we come to you right now, thanking you for the privilege to be in your house. I pray that as we continue in worship this morning, that we would look with intention to you, that we would point our eyes and our hearts towards you, Lord God, so that all that is done here this morning is to glorify you. I pray that you would lead us to wherever it is you would take us today, to draw us near, to dwell in your presence. I pray for Jody this morning as he comes. I pray that he would speak your word clearly. I pray that you would give him clarity of speech and mind. I pray for our worship team as they continue to lead us in songs of worship. As we lift up your name, God, you are truly worthy. I pray that you would allow us to settle in on that truth, that you are worthy to be praised, and we do just that this morning. In Jesus' name we pray these things.

What a pleasure to be able to be here and worship our Lord. I wanted to start by easing a little bit of tension in the room, okay? Some of y'all might be aware that the past two Sundays, Jeff preached his two shortest Sundays in his tenure here at FBC. This week, he's not here. I'm wearing a suit. And I'm preaching on faithfulness and transition. Don't read into anything. It's okay. This is not transition in staff. Jeff will be back, all right? I just wanted to ease that. Don't worry. Everything's okay. But Pastor Jeff did ask me to preach on Labor Day. And I see Labor Day as a time of transition, right? Summer is gone. Our kids are back in school. Football season's going on. We've got an exciting fall ahead. The weather will eventually change, right? Eventually it'll get here to where we'll switch from wearing shorts and short sleeve shirts to pants and sweaters. Pumpkin spice lattes will be available at all of the coffee shops. This is a season of transition. But transition is bigger than just our calendars and our clothes. Each one of us is being molded and shaped into something. And it's times of transition in our life that really show us if we're putting our faith in ourselves or if we're putting faith in the Lord. This past summer, we spent the entire summer going through the books of Joshua, Judges, and Ruth. And an aspect of the study that resonated with me was the time frame of transition that we covered, right? So we went from Moses in the wilderness to Joshua leading the people into the promised land, overtaking the promised land, and then transition

Israel responded to transition. So what we're going to do today is we're going to look at Joshua 23, where Joshua is preparing his people for him to pass away. He's preparing them to transition well. We're going to evaluate the truths that we see in this passage and be able to share those truths and respond to them in our own lives today. We're going to see how the uncertainty of transition can actually lead to faithfulness in God. Are you ready? All right, so we're going to jump into it. We're going to read Joshua 23. We're going to read the entire chapter. If you don't have a Bible here, these are in the pew back in front of you, and this is on page 226. If you do not own a Bible, we would love for you to take one of these home with you and use it. Joshua 23. If you're ready to hear the word of the Lord, can I hear a loud amen? All right. After a long time had passed, and the Lord had given Israel rest from all their enemies around them, Joshua, a very old man, summoned all Israel, their elders, leaders, judges, and officials, and said to them, "I am very old. You yourselves have seen everything the Lord your God has done and to all of these nations for your sake. It was the Lord your God who fought for you. Remember how I have allotted as an inheritance for your tribes all the land of the nations that remain, the nations I conquered, between the Jordan and the Mediterranean Sea in the west. The Lord your God himself will push them out for your sake, for he will drive them out before you, and you will take possession of their land, as the Lord your God has promised you. Be very strong. Be careful to obey what was written in the book of the law of Moses, without turning aside from the right or to the left. Do not associate with these nations that remain among you. Do not invoke the names of their gods or swear by them. You must not serve them or bow down to them, but you are to hold fast to the Lord your God, as you have done until now. The Lord has driven out before you great and powerful nations. To this day, no one has been able to withstand you. One of you routs 1,000 because the Lord your God fights for you, just as he has promised. So be very careful to love the Lord your God. But if you turn away and ally yourself with the survivors of these nations that remain among you, and if you intermarry with them, associate with them, then you will be sure that the Lord your God will no longer drive out these nations before you. Instead, they will become snares and traps for you, whips on your back and thorns in your eye, until you perish from the good land that the Lord your God has given to you. Now, I'm about to go

God, we're grateful. God, we're grateful for this opportunity we have to gather in this room, to gather through a TV screen or through the radio and hear you. God, I pray that as we dive into this scripture, God, we see you clearly and respond appropriately. God, I pray that if there's anything that's from me, that is not from you, it is quickly forgotten or never said. It's the name of Jesus that we pray these things. Amen. All right, so we're going to use this text to see how we today are called to be faithful in times of transition. The first point that Joshua lays out to his people is that we are called to remember what God has done. Joshua begins addressing his people by pointing backward. He says, remember who brought you here. Specifically, he says, you have seen the Lord your God. Remember, this generation had seen God part the Jordan and them enter into the promised land. This generation had seen the walls of Jericho fall. This generation had seen God take over all of the other nations as the people of God moved into the promised land. This generation has seen the nations be removed and God establish all of the tribes in the promised land. He says, remember what you have seen. Transition has a way of making us forget. When faced with transition, we focus on what we don't know. We focus on what we don't have. We focus on what might go wrong. We focus on who's not standing beside us anymore to help us through. We focus on the difficulty that is staring us in the face. Joshua says, look back and remember. The command to remember is stated over 160 times throughout Scripture. Through every type of literature, narrative, poetry, and discourse, we see the command to remember what God has done. Page after page is stories of God's faithfulness to his people, a culminating to the faithfulness of God by sending his only son to die for us, for you. Remember what God has done. We don't have to only utilize Scripture to remember what God has done. We serve a personal God. Amen. Amen. Have you seen what God has done in your life? Have you seen the faithfulness God has put on your life in the past? The Bible tells us to remember. But to remain faithful in transition, we have to do more than just remembering who God is. My next point, taken from Joshua 23, is we're called to respond with obedience. In verse 6, it says, be very strong. Be careful to obey all that is written in the book of the law of Moses without turning aside to the right or to the left. God gave his people the law. He gave his people the law so that they could know God personally, that they could have an intimate relationship with the God that created the universe. He gave his people the law so that other nations will look to the nation of Israel and see Yahweh, see the God that created the universe through how they conduct themselves and how they worship God. God has proven himself faithful to the people of Israel, and he expects obedience in return. The law not only did that, but it also allowed an opportunity for them not to need a human king. The law created an opportunity for God himself to be the king of his people. And if they followed it, they would thrive. But they could not. Joshua implores his people
be prepared and encourage them to stay obedient.

pointed to a need of a Savior. The law was fulfilled by Jesus himself. He lived the life that we could not and died the death that we deserve so that we can be made righteous in the eyes of the Lord. No longer bound to the law, but able to rely on the righteousness of Jesus. So how do we respond to that love? We respond with obedience. But what does that look like? If we're not bound to the law, how are we called to be obedient today when the transition that we're facing is not specifically listed in Scripture? What do we do whenever it's not lined out, this is how I'm supposed to respond to this specific situation? How are we called to be obedient in that time? Paul explains it well in Romans 12:1. Therefore, I urge you, brothers and sisters, in view of God's mercy, to offer your bodies as a living sacrifice, holy and pleasing to God. This is your true and proper worship. Do not conform to the patterns of the world, but be transformed by the renewing of your mind. Then you will be able to test and approve what God's will is, his good, pleasing, perfect will. Obedience is knowing God's will and responding appropriately to it. It's not a strict set of do's and don'ts, but it's bigger. It's a response to the love that we have been shown by God himself. This is how we're called to respond. So let's do that. In college, I heard an illustration that resonated with me speaking of this truth. I have a set of keys in my pocket, which is something Jeff would never do as he's up here on the platform. But I have a set of keys, my keys in my pocket. And when we look at a set of keys, there's keys on here that we use often, and there's keys that I don't use as much. All right, there's my house key. I'm using that every day. There's my truck key that I'm using that to get from place to place. There's my church key. I don't use it every day, but I use it quite often, getting in and out of the church doing the ministry. I also have the youth key on here. I don't use that often, but, you know, it's for a fun time, I go to the youth building, right? But all these keys are on here for a purpose. I use them, but not all the time. So the illustration goes, what if your key ring represent aspects of your life? The more you use them, the more significant they are to you. Right, so my house key I'm using every day, that represents my family. It's worn down, I'm in it every day. My work key, it's worn down as well. I'm using that every day, it represents my job. The youth building key, it represents my hobbies. I don't use it often, but it's fun whenever I use it, right? So where does my relationship with the Lord fit in to this analogy? Well, I always thought it's like my truck key. Right? It gets me from place to place, from aspect to aspect of my life to be able to get me there, to ease into it. I use it more than any other key. And I thought that was good enough, right? But it's not. Because what do we do with our truck key once we get to the place that we're going? We put it away, right? We put it in our pocket, then we utilize the other key for the other aspect of our life. So the illustration goes, our relationship with the Lord is not called to be just part of our life. It's called to be the ring that unites every aspect of our life together. It's called to be the foundation that unites every part of our lives. And if our relationship with the Lord is not correct, each other aspect of our life will get lost or forgotten. That's what it looks like to be a living sacrifice to the Lord, to allow our relationship with the Lord to affect each and every part of our life, to seek his will in each and every aspect of our life. That's the obedience that we're called to. I don't know about you, but when faced with uncertainty or hard times, it's hard for me to live with that perspective. It's hard for me to rely
on my own strength to be able to put my mind in the right mindset. We cannot stay obedient in our own power. So that leads me to my final point. So Joshua commands us, his people, to remember what God has done, to respond in obedience, and finally, to rely on his power. Joshua points to God for all the action in this address. In verse 3, it was the Lord your God who fought for you. In verse 5, the Lord your God himself pushed them out for your sake. He will drive them out. Verse 9, the Lord has driven out before you great and powerful nations. Verse 10, one of you routs 1,000 because the Lord your God fights for you, just as he has promised. Joshua calls his people to be obedient because God's power has been the thing that has protected and kept them. When times of transition occur, our focus tends to narrow and we tend to get tunnel vision on what's straight ahead of us. And we respond in the capacity that we have to deal with that situation. Our solutions and decisions are based on us, on our own strength and our own power for our own glory. I just need to get through this. But we serve a powerful God, amen? We serve a God that created the universe, that parted the Red Sea, that brought down walls, that shut lions' mouths, that calmed storms and rose Jesus from the grave. We serve a powerful God, amen? And that same power, through those that have put their trust and faith in Jesus, is now given to us through the Holy Spirit. So that same power that rose Jesus from the grave now indwells in the believer. Yet we choose to do it ourselves. We choose to act in our own glory for our own purposes. If we rely on God, he sees past our circumstance. He sees past what's right in front of us. And we rely on his power and his wisdom for his glory. But this is the tough part. We have this power, so we want to use it for ourselves, right? We want to utilize God's power to be able to create certainty out of uncertain times. We want to utilize God's power to provide peace in the midst of chaos. We want to utilize God's power to provide healing when we are sick and broken. It seems a lot like doing what's right in our own eyes. What we're called to do is trust in the Lord, trust in his wisdom for his glory, for his power. Sometimes that means staying faithful when times are hard. Sometimes that means relying on his power to hold fast, to endure, so that his glory can be known. Let us remember, respond, and rely on the Lord. Joshua ends his address with a powerful statement. If you violate the covenant of the Lord your God, which he has commanded you, and go and serve other gods and bow down to them, the Lord's anger will burn against you. You will quickly perish from the good land he has given you. Didn't necessarily end it on a positive note, did he? That is brutal to read. But the beauty of Scripture is that we saw this take place. In the very next book in Judges, one generation after Joshua made this address, that happened. They did not know the Lord, and they did what was right in their own eyes.
and they experienced consequences. What God said would happen did happen. Praise God that through the life, death, and resurrection of Jesus, we are not condemned for the sin in our lives. Amen? We are not condemned for the sin. But there's still consequences. As we choose to live for ourselves in our own glory, there will still be consequences to our sin. So let's do what the truth of Scripture says. Let us remember who God is. Let us respond in obedience, and let us rely on the power of God. Pray with me. Heavenly Father, Lord, God, we are grateful for who you are. We're grateful for your faithfulness, grateful for the fact that you have proven yourself faithful throughout history and will continue to prove yourself faithful for eternity. God, I pray that as we experience transition, as we experience uncertainty of what's next, God, that

sacrifice of our own lives. And so, God, I pray that we respond appropriately and give you our lives. And let us be used for the furtherment of your kingdom and for the glory of God. In the name of Jesus, that we pray these things. Amen. All right, so now we're going to enter in a time of response. So we're going to have a song that's played, and this is a time for you to respond to this text. But don't let your response just take place in this song. Allow Scripture to soak into your life. Amen. To see what transitions you're facing. Transitioning into a different school, transitioning into grandparenthood, transitioning into caring for an elderly parent, transitioning into living life on your own now. Let us pray that we can transition well. If you need somebody to pray with, I'll be up front. The altar is also open for prayer. We would love for you to know, if you do not know the peace that is given through the hope that we have in Jesus Christ, I would love to have a conversation with you. Reach out to the church office. Come talk to me. I'd love to let you know about that peace. This is your chance to respond. So let us pray. Let us do that.

0: Amen. If you have been blessed today, can I hear a big loud amen?
1: Amen.
0: Amen. Awesome. Well, it is Labor Day, so you get an extra day tomorrow, but you also get off tonight. So no church services tonight. You don't have to come back. You don't get to come back, right? But as Jeff would say, he would love for you to go online. There's hours and hours of Jeff's sermons that you could watch tonight. There is Selah tickets still available in the hub that if you have not purchased your tickets to that awesome event, head right here and do so. Jeff normally ends in a blessing. I am not Jeff. I have come into a bit of a habit of being able to end with the doxology. So we are going to say the doxology and then you are free to go.

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2: 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If you ever visit Canton during First Monday, you may have noticed the Old Mill Marketplace and an area called the Mountain has sold after a 30-year run. Property operators at the Old Mill Marketplace announced that the property has been sold and vendors and long-term tenants are vacating their premises. The sprawling multi-acre grounds located along East Dallas Street have served as one of the staple destinations adjacent to Canton's iconic First Monday trade days. The Old Mill Marketplace, known for its rustic frontier-style boardwalks, bed and breakfast, live music venues, and hundreds of independent artisan stalls. Details regarding the identity of the new buyers and their long-term plans for that property have not yet been publicly disclosed. For now, vendors are clearing out their shops, leaving behind three decades of memories, community, and East Texas tradition.
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4: Your KSST KRVA FM weather calls for sunny skies and very hot. No end in sight for this heat wave yet, with the high at 101 this afternoon. Don't be surprised if you see an isolated rain shower developing by mid to late afternoon, but that's a very slim chance. I think most of us will stay dry. The morning low down to a very mild 77. Labor Day, Monday, a little bit better chance.
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2: KSST has been reporting the news for Sulphur Springs and Hopkins County since 1947. We couldn't look to the future without remembering our past. These are the history and heritage files as compiled and presented by Bill Bradford prior to 2014.
7: These are the history and heritage files for the 30th day of August. Dawn, 6:30 a.m. Dark, 8:15 p.m. Days getting shorter. On this day in the year 1925, Sulphur Springs set a new record, 2,408 bales of cotton in the month of August. That same day in 1925, Texas Comptroller S.H. Terrell mailed out 13,000 Confederate pension checks. each Confederate soldier got $38 every 3 months. A dollar then was worth about $9 now. And on this day in 1956, temperature soared to 103 degrees. Late afternoon thunderstorm ripped across Sulphur Springs, did major damage to trees and buildings and roof damage to homes. Exactly 3 years later, the winds came back same day, blew some trees down. This day in 1955, Gene Rawson was elected junior high school science teacher. Lawrence France was elected president of the Sulphur Springs School Board. This day in 57, first bale of cotton of the year was brought in ginned. There was flooding rain that year that delayed planting and harvesting. Take you back to scrimmage time, this time of the year in 1988. As a reminder that as we watch the Wildcats this year, under all that protective gear is a bunch of interesting, unpredictable kids. And all suited out in pads and helmets, slamming into the ground and into one another. They remind me of Rhino at full gallop on the Serengeti Plain. And you have to remind yourself that underneath that protective armor, they're a nice bunch of kids becoming men.
8: Brian Jackson.
9: Brian? Okay, why do they call you Bam?
8: They just call me Bam because I just like to bam on people's heads.
9: Where you guys been?
8: Where you been?
9: Take pictures?
8: On a run.

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3: On this 30th day of August, these people are having a birthday. Happy birthday, Walker Brant Alexander, John Bryson, David Perry, John Deal, Quasia Timmons, Margin Latham, Glenna Ramey, Linda Serene. Brandon Horton has a birthday today, so does Kara Duncan. Marcy Owens, happy 21st birthday to Tia Nash. Bryant Edwards has a birthday. Happy 18th birthday to J.C.K. Bowles. Also, Wayne Tittle has a birthday, so does Mary Groner, Amanda Ruiz, Pat Porch, Michael Wayne Smith. Happy birthday, Tina K. Hyman, Michael Clark. Happy 21st birthday to Briley Brock. Also, we have twins, Vaughn Davis and Sonia Young, have birthdays today. Happy birthday, Gary Lee Gibson, Linda Sims, Kathy Glover, Heath Horton, Amy Pearson. Ross Turner has a birthday today, so does Patricia Wright, Leroyce Beard, Jay Johnson, Joanne Elmore. Birthday greetings to Laura Foster, Claude Franklin, Molly Millsap, Melissa Sue Bryant, Marie Story, and happy 23rd birthday to Tavarian Askew. Happy birthday to all of you folks who have your birthdays today on August 30th.
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5: The drought in Texas is growing rapidly, and so is the risk of wildfires.
6: It's bone dry in central, north, and east Texas already. And just in 1 week, according to the U.S. Drought Monitor, dry conditions grew about 12%. Now, just over 69% of the state is in a drought affecting nearly 16 million Texans. State Forestry Services says the sudden dry spell prompted over 300 wildfires that claimed over 121,000 acres. Fire threats remain elevated all through September, with little rain being forecast. Eric Lycom, TSN News.
5: Completely extinguishing the Ross Fire in northern Texas could take 2 more weeks, according to Texas's Department of Emergency Management. So far, the fire has claimed over 90,000 acres of Palo Pinto and Jack counties, but no deaths or injuries, which is a credit to the preparation and quick response of state and local authorities. This has been an Ag Minute. I'm Kristen Yates, TSN News.
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1: 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In obituary news, Charlotte Allen was a beloved sister, devoted wife, mother, aunt, grandmother, and cherished loved one. She will be remembered not only for the life she lived, but also for the love she gave so freely and the kindness and strength she shared with everyone she touched. She is survived by her only child, Amanda Berry, son-in-law, Atuna Berry, and many, many grandchildren. Charlotte was preceded in death by her husband of 47 years, Jody Allen, and her parents, Charles Tolles and Joyce Tolles. Michelle Glenn Baglio, age 57, of Sulphur Springs, passed away September 1st. Michelle was born June 11, 69, to Billy Ray and Rita Eddy in Foreman, Arkansas. She was known for her unwavering kindness, boundless compassion, and selfless devotion to others, a heart of gold. She always put the needs of others before hers, leaving a legacy of generosity and empathy that touched everyone she knew. Michelle was preceded in death by her parents, Billy Ray and Rita Eddy, and one sister, Nancy Eddy. Left to cherish her memory is her husband of 30 years, Sean Baglio, two sons, Clayton Hansen and Anthony Green, three brothers, Danny, Marshall, and Jesse Eddy, three sisters, Beverly, Andrea, Lacey Eddy, and many, many grandchildren. Funeral service is scheduled for Wednesday, September 9th, 2 p.m., Madden Funeral in Ashdown, Arkansas. Interment will be at Campground Cemetery in Withrop, Arkansas, with Rick Higgins officiating. You've been listening to Obituary News and Funeral Notices, brought to you on KSST as a public service to our listeners and by West Oaks Funeral Home.

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1: Your KSST KRBA FM weather calls for sunny skies and very hot. No end in sight for this heat wave yet, with the high at 101 this afternoon. Don't be surprised if you see an isolated rain shower developing by mid to late afternoon, but that's a very slim chance. I think most of us will stay dry. The morning low down to a very mild 77. Labor Day, Monday, a little bit better chance.
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7: The drought in Texas is growing rapidly, and so is the risk of wildfires.
8: It's bone dry in central, north, and east Texas already. And just in 1 week, according to the U.S. Drought Monitor, dry conditions grew about 12%. Now, just over 69% of the state is in a drought affecting nearly 16 million Texans. State Forestry Services says the sudden dry spell prompted over 300 wildfires that claimed over 121,000 acres. Fire threats remain elevated all through September, with little rain being forecast. Eric Lycom, TSN News.
7: Completely extinguishing the Ross Fire in northern Texas could take 2 more weeks, according to Texas's Department of Emergency Management. So far, the fire has claimed over 90,000 acres of Palo Pinto and Jack counties, but no deaths or injuries, which is a credit to the preparation and quick response of state and local authorities. This has been an Ag Minute. I'm Kristen Yates, TSN News.
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0: this weekend news update brought to you by Farm Country of Sulphur Springs.
1: Medicaid funding got drastically reduced starting September 1st as the federal government now withholding about $9.8 billion in extra funding that helps hospitals cover the difference between Medicaid payments and the actual cost of services. The state's new fiscal year began on September 1st, and now Texas hospitals expect to lose about $27 million a day in that additional funding. The majority of the money is affecting a program called the Comprehensive Hospital Increase Reimbursement Program that gives hospitals additional funding to cover the difference between Medicaid rate payments and the actual costs that hospitals incur to provide services to Medicaid patients. The $9.8 billion decrease is just to Texas hospitals and mostly affecting patients on Medicaid. 4 million low-income Texans are enrolled in Medicaid. Most of them are children. Texas and the federal government have been arguing over this for months, and even if a new agreement could be made today, it could be months before the funding could resume. Texas has won this fight before when a similar threat to reduce funding was proposed back in 2023. Officials at the state level say, unfortunately, there's no extra state funding to offset this huge Medicaid shortfall.
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0: 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These songs just have a way of making everything seem better. 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
2: Oil prices pushed higher by the war with Iran mean higher pump prices for drivers heading out for the Labor Day weekend and for truckers hauling around just about everything we need.
3: Operation Crash Awareness Reduction Effort, or CARE, runs Friday through Monday with Texas Highway Patrol troopers watching for speeding, intoxicated drivers, distracted driving, and other violations. Officials say Labor Day marks the unofficial end of summer, so many Texans will be hitting the road to celebrate with friends and family. Officials say during last year's holiday weekend, they issued more than 63,000 citations of warnings, so they're reminding drivers to slow down, buckle up, and make a plan for a sober ride if they plan on drinking. Emily Capetillo, TSN News.
2: Matt Rivers reporting. Texas gas prices average $5.46 for a gallon of diesel and $3.69 for a gallon of regular. Another lake in Texas is completely infested with zebra mussels. Phantom Hill Lake near Abilene is the latest victim. Texas Parks and Wildlife says zebra mussels are fully infesting 36 statewide lakes and are moving into more lakes further west. This has been an Ag Minute. I'm Kristen Yates, TSN News.
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1: Here is your KSST KRVA FM weather. Mostly clear skies through the overnight hours with a very light south to southeast breeze. The morning low drops to only about 77 degrees. So we'll start off the day Labor Day Monday already fairly warm with sunshine through much of the day and a high of 101. A slight chance of a few rain showers in the afternoon again, but that'll be hit-and-miss activity. Definitely nothing
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8: somewhat mixed.
7: Agriculture Department economist Carrie Lukowski with the update from the report issued Thursday.
8: Net cash farm income is forecast to increase slightly, 0.4%. However, this is less than the rate of inflation. So when adjusted for inflation, net cash farm income is forecast to fall about 2.5%. Net farm income is forecast to fall $4.3 billion, or about 2.6%.
7: Cash receipts from commodity sales are expected up 0.3%.
8: With largely offsetting changes in crop versus animal and animal product receipts.
7: Additional findings include
8: direct government payments are forecast to increase $19.5 billion, or about 70% in 2026.
7: I'm Rod Bain reporting for the U.S. Department of Agriculture in Washington, D.C.
6: This has been an Ag Minute. I'm Kristen Yates, TSN News.
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3: The Sulphur Springs Wildcats football team lost a hard-fought game to Texarkana Pleasant Grove Friday night at Gerald Prim Stadium, 34-27, in a game heard on KSST. The Hawks were ranked 4th in 4A Division 2, and the Wildcats ranked 9th in 4A Division 1 going into the game. After Pleasant Grove drove 75 yards following the opening kickoff to take a 7-0 lead, the Wildcats came back on a 64-yard drive to tie the game on a 15-yard pass from Deuce Timmons to Quinn Harris. Pleasant Grove built a 21-7 lead late in the first half, but the Wildcats bounced back on a 21-yard touchdown run by Dobson Martin to make the score 21-14 at halftime. The Wildcats took the second half kickoff and scored on a 62-yard run by Martin to tie the score at 21. The Hawks regained the lead at 28-21 on a 50-yard interception return. But the Wildcats responded with Dobson Martin's third touchdown of the night on an 18-yard run. The kick was blocked, leaving the score at 28-27. Pleasant Grove scored again to take a 34-27 lead, but this time the Wildcats blocked the extra point. The Wildcats drove to the Pleasant Grove 13-yard line on their final possession, but an 8-yard loss on a sack caused the drive to break down. KSST Sports.
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1: 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Is Matt back there? 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